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1: And there's Hank Jr. What's going on? It's Bob Delmont. What are we doing tonight, huh? What are we making?
2: I'm cooking spaghetti.
1: Do you make your own sauce or what?
2: I kind of do it up a little bit. Like, I use cans on it, and then I add my own stuff to it. It's like tweaking.
1: So when you say can, is it like, is it Prego or Ragu?
2: Ragu. Parmesan Romano.
1: Boy, remember when Ragu was just like one type, maybe two types? Now they got all different types of Ragu.
2: I know. It's like traditional marinara and then 55 other ones.
1: Well, enjoy your spaghetti.
2: Okay, well, enjoy doing what you do.
1: Okay.
2: Thank you.
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1: Hey, it's Bob Delamont. What's trending in country is next after Travis.

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0: 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And there's Keith Urban. It's Bob Delmonte.
1: Now, the latest from Nashville. Bob Delmonte with What's Trending in Country.
0: Well, Jason Aldean was on tour this summer with opener newcomer Chase Matthew. Chase actually gave Jason Aldean a gift for being on tour with him. He said, what the heck do you get a guy that has everything? So he found a 68 Pontiac on social media and went to work personalizing it. Why 68? Because of the line in My Kind of Party. That's why. I got the cover off the 68. I thought the headliners gave the gifts to the openers. What do I know? Back in the day when Josh Turner moved to Nashville, he had a goal. Yeah, become a country singer, but also meet one of his heroes.
2: They did tours where you can drive by stars' houses and stuff. And lo and behold, Johnny Cash's address was in there. I loaded up my truck that night. I get lost, and then it gets dark, and I'm like, oh, man, this is terrible. And so I finally find the place, and the gate's open. I walk to the most obvious door. I knock. Nothing. Knock again. That was the moment I heard a voice from the depths of the house saying, coming, coming. Door opens. There's Johnny Cash. Reached out my hand and introduced myself. I said, Mr. Cash, I'm Josh Turner. I'm from South Carolina. I'm a student at Belmont University and been a big fan for a long time. I was like, my heart's beating out of my chest. And he just kind of laughed at me. He's like, well, you know, we're all human. He shook my hand again and door shuts. I go to walk back to my truck and I just broke down like sobbing.
0: It was on this date in 1969, Johnny Cash was number one on the U.S. country music album chart with At San Quentin. And that's what's trending in country.
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0: 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Hey, it's Bob Del Mutt. If you won $1,000, what would you do with the money?
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0: Oklahoma's country favorites, 96.1 KXY. And it's Craig Morgan, It's Almost Home. What a great song. You're with Bob Delmont. That's going out to Julie, who's a teacher, right?
1: You know, we're underappreciated and overworked.
2: I believe that. Now, when you ask for a raise, do you go to the principal? Is that what you have to go into his office?
1: Yeah, there's no such thing as, you know, asking for a raise. You're just on step.
2: So how do you get a raise?
1: Every year you get a step increase and you get a raise by your degrees. Bachelor's, master's, master's plus 30.
2: Yeah. Hey, thanks for doing what you do. We should be paying you more, seriously.
1: Thanks. I agree. Thanks, Bob.
2: Not me, personally. I have debt.
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0: 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Don't Do That is coming up. Random best part-time job you ever had.
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0: 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And there's Tim McGraw's Bob Delmonte.
1: People do dumb stuff every day. Here's Bob Delmonte with Don't Do That.
0: You know, it's amazing what people will do in an effort to transform their bodies surgically to achieve, I don't know, some kind of street cred. In Russia, men are now reportedly seeking out cosmetic surgeons who make it look like as if they have cauliflower ear. You know what that is? It's an ear deformity that like wrestlers have or MMA fighters from their head getting grounded on the, on the ground, on the mat. They want to boast about being MMA fighters, I guess. The surgery costs 6,000 rubles per ear, which is like $73. How would you want to do that? Deform your head. Stop it.

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0: 96.1 KXY, Oklahoma's country favorites. And there's Alabama. You're with Bob Delmont. Thanks for having us on. Now, do you do anything for your mental health? John and I were talking off the air. What do you do?
1: I've got this deck of cards that I got off of Amazon, and they're called self-care cards. And so whenever I'm having, like, I need a break or my mental health is declining a little bit, I pull one of those out.
0: Oh.
1: And it's got different things that either help you, like, reflect on different things that you've done. I pulled a card out this morning, and it told me just to eat a meal with no electronics and just reflect on how good that meal is reflect on the taste instead of being distracted by things. And it's been a big help.
0: It's not bad. Very good. Thanks for the call, man.
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0: 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Hey, it's Bob Delma. What if you go to work tomorrow and your boss said you can't listen to us?
1: Terrible. 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

0: 96.1 KXY with Broadway and Friends in the morning on Oklahoma's country favorites all day. Hey, it's Bob Delmont. Good news story. That's Nice is coming up. You love this, right?
1: I love country music because it always puts me in the good mood every day.
2: Isn't that amazing? A song can do that, huh?
1: Yeah, they actually go with every mood. If you're upset at your boyfriend or your husband, you know, they feel that too. And, you know, if you want to just have a good day and you turn on the radio, that too.
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1: And there's Randy Houser. Here we go.
2: We need more good news stories like this. This is Bob Delma with That's Nice.
1: Oh, this is so nice. So a California retiree was picking up some litter during the pandemic walks. Well, this has grown into a volunteer group credited with removing nearly 750,000 pounds of trash. Her name's Jill Mather. She founded Volunteers Cleaning Communities after neighbors saw her cleaning streets around the San Fernando Valley. By late 2025, 200 volunteers a week were participating in neighborhood cleanups. 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See, it just takes one person.
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0: Broadway and Friends in the morning and Oklahoma's country favorites all day on 96.1 KXY. And it's Craig Morgan. You're with Bob Del Monte. Thanks for having us on. Now, you're working, actually, today, and you wanted to call in to get a request, right?
1: I even took a sneaky break in the back.
0: A sneaky break? What's that?
1: That's where I say, hey, I'll be back in a few moments. I'm going to take a quick break, which really doesn't last long.
0: It's a sneaky break.
1: It's a sneaky break.
0: Where do they think you are right now?
1: Making coffee.
0: Now, what if you don't come back with coffee? Have you covered the bases? Have you thought this through?
1: But I did do coffee, though.
0: We're in the clear.
1: Yes.
0: All right, April. Make sure you have that coffee on the way back. Go, this is good coffee. I'm glad I took my sneaky break.
1: Yeah.
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1: Hey, it's Bob Del Monte. What's trending in country is coming up next. Meanwhile, you got to go to work tomorrow, huh?
2: I actually hold down two jobs because I'm saving up money for college. I work at a U-Haul as a custodian and as a fry cook at a KFC.
1: I'm telling you, man, this is the stuff that builds character. 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

0: 96.1 KXY, Oklahoma's country favorites. And there's George Strait. It's Bob Delmonte.
1: Now, the latest from Nashville. Bob Delmonte with What's Trending in Country.
0: Well, Jason Aldean was on tour this summer with opener newcomer Chase Matthew. Chase actually gave Jason Aldean a gift for being on tour with him. He said, what the heck do you get a guy that has everything? So he found a 68 Pontiac on social media and went to work personalizing it. Why 68? Because of the line in My Kind of Party. That's why. I got the cover off the 68. I thought the headliners gave the gifts to the openers. What do I know? Back in the day when Josh Turner moved to Nashville, he had a goal. Yeah, become a country singer, but also meet one of his heroes.
2: They did tours where you can drive by the stars' houses and stuff. And lo and behold, Johnny Cash's address was in there. I loaded up my truck that night. I get lost, and then it gets dark, and I'm like, oh, man, this is terrible. And so I finally find the place, and the gates open. I walk to the most obvious door. I knock. Nothing. Knock again. That was the moment I heard a voice from the depths of the house saying, coming, coming. Door opens. There's Johnny Cash. Reached out my hand and introduced myself. I said, Mr. Cash, I'm Josh Turner. I'm from South Carolina. I'm a student at Belmont University and been a big fan for a long time. I was like, my heart's beating out of my chest. And he just kind of laughed at me. He's like, well, you know, we're all human. He shook my hand again, and door shuts. I go to walk back to my truck, and I just broke down, like, sobbing.
0: It was on this date in 1969, Johnny Cash was number one on the U.S. country music album chart with At San Quentin. And that's what's trending in country.
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1: And there's Alabama. It's Bob Del Monte. Yeah, football season. So what do you do? A little cookout? Get some burgers? All right, what? Pickles on your burgers or what?
2: I don't put pickles on my burgers, but I roll with pickles on my burgers. It's a texture thing. It adds an extra layer of different things.
3: I love pickles. I don't even buy, like, the chips or whatever. Like, I like to buy a whole pickle and then slice it up myself. Something about it is more, like, homemade or something. I don't know.
4: 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You have to. There's no other way.
1: All right. I don't know. I don't like the crunchy. I just like a dill pickle on the side.
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1: 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And leave us a talkback message using that red microphone. What do you want to hear? What classic country do you need? Trace Atkins is a good one.

went down to Georgia. He was looking for a soul to steal. He was in a bind because he was way behind, and he was willing to make a deal. When he came across this young man sawing on a fiddle and playing it hot, and the devil jumped up on a hickory stump and said, "Boy, let me tell you what. I guess you didn't know it, but I'm a fiddle player too. And if you'd care to take a dare, I'll make a bet with you. Now you play pretty good fiddle, boy, but give the devil his due. 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

0: 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Hey, it's Bob Delmont. What's going on this weekend?
1: For my 21st birthday. My parents are taking me on a bar crawl and
0: Your parents are?
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0: So they can drive you home?
1: Yeah.
0: Have fun, have a blast. Hey, be safe though, you know what I mean?
1: All right.

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0: Oklahoma's country favorites, 96.1 KXY. And there's Dierks Bentley. What was I thinking? Hey, happy Halloween. Who likes cup of noodles? Well, they're jumping into Halloween, a limited edition vampire noodles. Now, check this out. It's got hot garlic and chicken-flavored ramen that turns blood red when hot water is added. You can get it at Walmart. Then they got the new Titan casket as well to make a vampire noodles coffin. It's an actual coffin. It's like $4,000, a collector's piece. You want to go that way, too. You can either buy it or enter it for a chance to win through Cup of Noodles' Instagram and TikTok accounts.
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0: 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Hey, it's Bob Delmont. 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
1: Love without end, amen. That is the king of country music. His name is George Strait. My name is Adam, and you are listening to The Third Shift. And I am more than delighted to have you. The Thursday, October 15th edition is here. And I am happy to be here as well. 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
1: Standing outside the fire, Garth Brooks there. I remember that video. It was fantastic. I need to get back to making great country music videos again. What happened to that? Rodney Atkins now.

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1: Richie McDonald and Lone Star walking in Memphis. 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
1: 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That is Randy Travis, all-time great country duo now, Montgomery Gentry. 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
1: Nothing on but the radio. That, of course, Gary Allen, one of the best piano players Nashville has ever offered us. Phil Bastard, just another day in paradise.

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1: She won't be lonely long. That is Clay Walker. My name is Adam. Welcome back to the third shift. Now, my kids are extremely excited about the idea of trick-or-treating here in just a couple of weeks. And, well, as a dad, I usually get left with the candy that they don't want. You know, like the old school stuff. Well, the website The Takeout defines boomer candy as one that stood the test of time without too many changes along the way. And they have ranked these jokers. Werther's Original ranked number one for boomer candies. Laffy Taffys were two, which is crazy to me because my kids love those. Milk Duds three, Cinnamon Jawbreakers four, Butterscotch five. You know what didn't make the list? Mary Jane's. Where's that?
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1: Alan Jackson, where I come from, the Country Music Hall of Famer. Here's the Nitty Gritty Dirt Band. Y'all know it. Fishing in the Dark.

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1: Reba McEntire, the greatest man I never knew. Here's Pam Tillis, one of my all-time favorite records here. 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
1: Where the green grass grows. Another one from Tim McGraw there on the third shift. Welcome back. My name is Adam. I've been promoting this for a while, but I'm excited about it, giving you an extremely rad opportunity. 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
1: Martina McBride with Wild Angels. 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
1: Lord have mercy on the working man. That is Travis Tritt. My name is Adam, and I thought over the summer we were finally finished with the drama between Riley Green and Ella Langley, but apparently not. Have you guys seen this? On a recent episode of The Voice, Riley Green made a comment to a duo of sisters that they reminded him of Ella Langley. He said how he took Ella on tour with him, and now she's doing pretty well. Well, some fans thought he was taking credit for her success. So one person asked Ella during an Instagram Live, quote, "When Riley took credit for your success on The Voice, did that rub you the wrong way?" What did Ella say? Quote, "Yeah, when that man took credit, no, didn't love that, but typical, pretty typical." We're never going to know the beef between these two, but it's clearly something.
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1: Brad Paisley with Mud on the Tires. One of my favorite records now. 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
1: Blake Shelton, Old Red, a song that made him a whole bunch of money. 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
1: The Judds asking the question, why not me? Hall of Famers there. Here's Al Dean. Song about Nashville. It's pretty dadgone accurate. 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
1: A little bit stronger. That is Sarah Evans. Welcome back to the third shift. My name is Adam. I have mentioned this a couple of times over the course of the last week or so, but my kids are so geared up for Halloween. We got the spooky movies on. I mean, you know, kid-appropriate spooky movies on, and my kids wanting to hear ghost stories and all that. And it is October, after all, and creepy fall season is here. So let me ask you a question. How much do cemeteries at night bother you? A new poll online asked, you are asked to cross a large cemetery in the middle of the night. What do you take with you? 64% they'd do it, but they have to have a bright light. 10% they'd do it with a weapon. I don't know if like a gun or a knife's going to hurt a ghost. And 1% they'd do it with a religious symbol. Makes sense, right? 6% of us would refuse to do it no matter what they had.
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1: 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Then is Alan Jackson. It's Randy Owen and Company. 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
1: Garth Brooks there with the dance. Welcome back to the third shift. My name is Adam, and I have found a bizarre story. This is kind of like a company making a life jacket that's not intended for people who can't swim. There's a company called Nurtured Nuts, and they have developed a new allergy-free peanut butter. And they're hoping to get their products on shelves sometime next year. Well, how'd they do it? They use peanuts developed with gene editing technology, which reduce levels of three proteins associated with severe allergic reactions. Well, this sounds huge because peanut allergies are a leading cause of food-induced, well, allergies. But don't get real excited. Here's the weird part. The special peanut butter is not safe for people with peanut allergies, apparently. Allergists say people can be allergic to many different components of peanuts, not just the proteins that are reduced in these. So they're telling people not to try it. It's safer, but it's not safe. Make it make sense.
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1: Any Man of Mine, the Canadian Queen there. That is Shania. Here's Mark Chestnut. I love this record, too. He's talking to somebody that's not even there. I just wanted you to know.

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1: All my rowdy friends have settled down. That, of course, Hank Jr., little Bo Cephas for you here on the third shift. Word is just after four, and this is the portion of the program where we stop down each and every early morning to say thanks to the folks that answered the ultimate call. 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
1: Joe Divvy with John Deere Green. Here's T-Mac. One of his big hits, Live Like You Were Dying.

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1: Honeybee, Blake Shelton, welcome back. What's good? My name is Adam. You guys remember that scene in Pretty Woman when a saleswoman dismisses and judges Julia Roberts because she thinks she doesn't have any money? Well, apparently, Kelly Clarkson recently had a similar experience at a store in Brooklyn. Quote, "Just drove all the way to Brooklyn to check out this store I thought looked really rad and had a few things in mind to buy and literally was looked at as if I couldn't afford it and was told he could find something comparable for me. The store denied Kelly's story, claiming that the item she wanted to buy wasn't for sale. Kelly Clarkson responded by calling them liars, and now we have drama.
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1: Barefoot Blue Jean Night. He knows a lot about those, being from the coast of Florida. Jake Owen there's Faith Hill. Peace of my heart.

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1: Keith Urban, that is Long Hot Summer. This is the third shift. Welcome back. What's good? My name is Adam, and we are less than 4 hours away from the triumphant return of our iHeart Country Cash Cow. 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
1: If I could make a living, that is Clay Walker, all around good dude. My name is Adam. I hope somebody one of these days will say that I'm a good dude too. Anyways, it is time for me to run the third shift. It's been a blast, but I got to get out of here. Fear not, the greatest country music of all time continues all day long. Keith Whitley, Brad Paisley, even a little Jimmy Buffett. It's all next.
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1: 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Neil McCoy getting all them flirtatious looks. That is Wink. It's the late, great Keith Whitley. I'm no stranger to the ring.

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2: Yeah. 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
14: Okay, let's get going.
15: It's showtime, folks.
16: Boy, did you ever pick a good day to hang out with Broadway and friends.
17: Mm-hmm.
16: You are not going to believe. We have more entertainment coming your way the next 4 hours than you can shake a stick at. So just leave your stick.
18: I've been holding back all week just for today.
16: Listen, it's time. We're blowing it out today.
18: Almost said some stuff yesterday, and I'm like, no, I'm not going to say that on a Wednesday.
16: And I appreciate
18: I'm
16: that.
18: I'm waiting on a Thursday to say this.
16: You know
18: stuff.
16: What? I think you made a good choice. Mm-hmm. Let me tell you, let me give you a little hint about what's going to be coming up in the show today, just in case you were wondering. We don't normally do this, but I'm excited about the lineup today. You know, the last couple of weeks, we've taken a look at the Big Five one-hit wonders of the 70s.
18: Mm-hmm.
16: We did the Big Five one-hit wonders of the 80s.
18: Yes.
16: Today's the 90s turn.
18: Don't say it. Oh, there we go.
16: Oh, yeah.
19: Looking forward to that.
16: Oh, the Big Five one-hit wonders of the 90s. You're going to get that in a little less than 2 hours. Also, I have my review of the movie Whale Fall coming your way.
19: I can't wait to hear about that.
16: And we have an update on the drama going on over at Dolly's house, and it's a mess. It's just a mess. We'll get to that. But I'm just telling you that, and listen, we haven't even gotten started on it yet. That mess is going to grow large before it's over.
19: No.
16: But we will get there. But right now, we have to do this. We need to introduce ourselves, because you may not know who the heck we are. We're Broadway and friends. I'm Broadway.
18: I'm T-Wall.
19: And I'm Maria. Hi.
16: Look at that. You got it. Hey. Look at that. You picked it up. That was awesome. All I did was point at her and she said something. That's pretty cool. I wish I could train everybody like that.
19: Golden retriever.
16: So we want you. Speaking of that, I'm out of coffee. Could you help me out?
19: No. All right. Not that good.
16: It was worth
18: not
16: a shot.
18: That kind of retriever.
16: It was worth a shot. Hey, we want you to be smarter when you leave the show than you were when you showed up. So we're going to teach you some stuff right now to help make that happen. And as always, T-Wall will get us going.
18: Cats have over 100 different vocal sounds they can make. Dogs have only about 10, but cats have 100. Aww. And for cats, that's one sound for every way they can kill you.
16: That's exactly right.
18: That's what they have.
16: Every sound they make means I'm going to kill you.
18: Yeah, different way they can kill you.
16: Yeah, mm-hmm. It's just a matter of time.
18: Yeah, cats are like that.
16: What about you, Maria? You got something for us today?
19: Well, I've got a few, and I'm not sure which one I want to go with. One makes me real angry. Should I go with that one?
18: Yeah, get the anger out.
16: Yeah, I like angry Maria. Come on with it. Let's go.
19: Botanically speaking, bananas are classified as berries, while strawberries are not berries.
18: Mm.
19: Does that make anybody else angry?
18: That's just not right.
16: I don't know about angry. It's a trifle confusing, but I don't know the...
19: It's stupid.
16: I don't have the
19: Why are we calling
16: to get mad
19: them strawberries? Call them straw bananas and call bananas some kind of... banberry or something. Why are we doing that? Why is the English language and all of whatever that is very
18: confusing?
19: No,
18: the guy who came up with the English language, I think he was drunk pretty much.
16: Oh, there's no question.
18: Because
19: probably
18: they're spelling the stuff the same way, pronouncing it different. And the guy who came up with the Russian language was dyslexic. They got backwards letters. And stuff like that.
16: And the guy that created the German language, well, he was just mad.
18: He was just clearing his throat.
16: He was just mad.
19: You guys should give me your interpretation of language more often. This is swell.
16: I told you, Maria, if you would come on this show, you would leave educated.
19: Is that what it is?
16: For example, I bet you didn't know this. I bet you didn't know that piggy banks are named after pig, P-Y-G-G.
19: Who's
16: pig
19: that?
16: Is an orange clay that people used to make pots and jars out of back in the Middle Ages. And if they had a couple of extra coins laying around, they'd just chunk them in a pig pot.
18: Oh. So we just started making them in the shape of a pig because they were called piggy banks.
16: Correct.
18: Already.
16: And then it became a piggy bank. Yeah, there you go.
19: See, now that makes sense.
16: See,
19: Not banana berries.
16: Did I offset your banana berry thing?
19: Yes.
16: Are you feeling better about things now?
19: I am. Thank
16: well, you know
19: you
16: what?
19: That.
16: We're helpers. We're here to help. You're welcome.
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1: So from time to time on this show, somebody will just blurt something out, and then you'll hear T-Wall yelling from across the room, "That's a T-shirt!" Because he thinks we ought to print that on a T-shirt and sell a bunch of them so you can go out, you know, and everybody can read the words wisdom that were just spoken on our show. Right. Mm-hmm. And so I thought, you know what? We've never done this before, but this might be a good time. Let's get some stuff together here. Okay. Mm-hmm. That we think would look good on a T-shirt because it spreads wisdom throughout the world. And what better way to spread wisdom than print it across somebody's chest?
2: Mm-hmm.
1: Some chests are better than others, but you know what I'm saying. I mean,
3: okay.
1: You know, if you work out a lot, it's flat. Right. You can kind of read it better is all I'm saying right there.
3: Yeah,
1: for example, this would make a great T-shirt. It doesn't matter if you're the richest man in the graveyard.
2: Ooh, that's a T-shirt.
1: Huh? That's
2: a T-shirt.
1: Come on, that's
3: deep.
1: Yeah, right? That's what I'm saying.
3: Mm-hmm.
1: What you got,
3: Maria?
1: What
3: about the company you work for is looking out for themselves, not you?
2: Oh, yeah.
1: I would put that on the front and the back of the T-shirt.
3: Ooh.
1: That's because people don't understand that.
2: I told somebody, I used to be a program director, and this kid came in. He was doing weekends. He goes, "I feel really bad. I think I got to leave. I'm going to go to this. I got a better opportunity in my little hometown for a full-time job." I said, "Man, don't you feel bad?" I said, "One of these days, we're all going to walk into the general manager's office. He's going to yank your heart out and show it to you before you ever hit the floor.
3: That's so
2: don't
3: true.
2: Worry about it."
1: Yeah.
2: Worry about it.
3: True.
2: Yes. Worry about yourself, man.
3: Yes. You have to. No one else is going to do it.
1: Yes. Yeah. And yet somehow, especially in this business, you will manage to grow a new heart.
2: Yes.
1: And it will flourish. And then you will subject that heart to yet another radio general manager who will rip it out and show it to you before you hit the floor.
3: Very wild.
1: Here's another T-shirt I think we should. Oh, wait, T, it's your turn.
2: Yeah, this
1: almost
2: is my T-shirt. Every bump is a boost.
1: Ooh.
2: I mean, that's kind of what you were talking about there. It doesn't matter. Somebody rips your heart out, right?
1: Every bump is a boost. That, my friend, is a T-shirt. So is this. T-shirt. I think this is really good advice on a T-shirt. Don't fall in love with potential.
3: Fall in love with who they are or what they are.
1: Uh-huh. That's right.
3: Wow. Gosh, this is so deep. Does anybody have a cricket? Should we start making these shirts? You know, you'd stop worrying what other people think about if you knew how seldom they actually do. Oh, God. My anxiety needs to hear that every minute of the day.
1: Yeah, don't worry about what other people think because they're not thinking about you. They got other stuff going on.
3: They're thinking about themselves.
2: I'm putting this on a T-shirt, going to wear it proud. Use it up, wear it out, make it do without. Yep.
1: Use it up, wear it out, make it do or do without. Oh, I like that. That's nice, man.
2: Yeah.
3: That's a good one.
2: Yeah.
1: This may be my favorite one, I think. I'm not 100% sure. Don't weep for the stupid. You'll be crying all day. Right?
2: I like that.
3: That's a lot.
1: Got other stuff to do with that.
3: Yeah. Oh, gosh. How about this one? Statistically speaking, it can't all be your fault.
1: Oh, that's a good one. I like that one.
3: You know what I mean?
1: That's a T-shirt right there, yeah.
3: That is a T-shirt.
2: This one is totally true. A year from now, you're going to wish you started a year ago.
1: Ooh.
3: No. God, you know? That happens literally every January 1st to me.
1: Mm-hmm. Mm-hmm. And finally, one more T-shirt that I think this is good. I think we could probably, I don't know if they'd buy them.

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1: Hey, I'm George Burge, and it's time for Music City Meg with Broadway and Friends.
2: Garth Brooks told some fans while he's out on tour a few nights ago that this very well could be his last major headlining tour of his career.
3: Oh, he said it on stage?
2: He said it on stage. He was in Salt Lake City.
4: I have a hard time believing that.
2: Well, here's the thing, though. I mean, and I know I'm going to say this and everybody's going to go, Rolling Stones! But he's 64. Hmm. And so I don't know how long this, because you know a Garth tour could run 8 or 10 years. I mean, mm-hmm. I don't know when he's going to be done with this tour.
4: Right.
2: But he said, there's a possibility that I may not do another big massive tour like this. But he said, if I do, I'm coming to Salt Lake City first. So,
3: huh. Oh, how about that?
2: Apparently, Salt Lake City's a good audience, apparently.
4: Yeah, must be.
2: Now, if you recall, Brooks already retired once. He did that back in 2001, and nobody hated on him for it because he had the greatest reason ever. He stepped away from the music business so he could go raise his daughters, which mm-hmm. I thought was very admirable of him. That's a hard word to
3: say.
2: You
3: know, I think he did say back then that he was just going to do it as long as it took to raise them, though. He didn't shut the door all the way.
2: That's correct. That is very true. And so in 2014, they were both in college, and he went back to work.
4: Mm.
2: It's funny because I was in Tulsa at the time, and Garth came to the station because he lived out there. He used to listen to the show. He did. He used to listen to the show, and you could quiz him on it, and he would give you right answers. So it wasn't. I'm not just saying that. He literally listened to the show,
3: right.
2: But he came to the station and he rented a studio from us. And he spent 2 days in our radio station from 6 o'clock in the morning until 7 or 8 o'clock at night.
4: Wow.
2: And he did like 300 interviews in those 2 days. Yeah, it was crazy. And like came out of that studio like once a day to get himself a cup of coffee and you know, hit the men's room for just a minute. And then right back in there and did it all over again. So, yeah, it was kind of funny.
4: How do you have a voice after that?
2: I don't know. I don't know how I did it, but, you know, that's Garth for you. I'll tell you another little funny story about that funny story. We were like, hey, man, you know, you're here, you're doing interviews. You think maybe you could do one with us? We caught him out in the hallway when he was going to get a cup of coffee. And he goes, well, sure I will, ma'am. And he goes, listen, here's the thing. I got to be fair about this. I can't come in the studio and do it.
4: Oh.
2: Because I don't want anybody to think that Garth gave you guys something better than Garth gave somebody else something. So what I'll do is I'm going to go back in that studio and I'll call you.
3: That's so Garth, isn't it?
2: Isn't that the Garthest thing you've ever heard? And that's exactly what. Now, what's funny is after he did the telephone interview, he hung up, he came in the studio, took pictures, hung out with us, wouldn't go on the air from the studio.
3: Yeah.
2: But yeah, it's just, that is so
4: Garth. So he did give you a little more in the end.
2: Yeah, I mean, it was just so cool. And driving the rattiest old pickup you ever saw, just the old junker that was up, which, you know, I guess if you're Garth Brooks, that's what you need to do when you're out in public because you don't want anybody breaking into your truck or something. So Alan Jackson, if you're a fan of his and who's not, you can now get a real up-close look at Mr. Jackson's life and career at his museum, which is here in downtown Nashville. They have 600 personal items in there now, including the chair where Alan sat and wrote most of the hits that he had in the 90s, which is kind of cool.
3: Got to have his hat in there, right? Got to have a hat.
2: There's going to be a hat. The boots and the jeans that he wore in the Chattahoochee video, that's in there. Yeah.
4: Fancy.
2: And a paper bag full of handwritten song lyrics that Alan Jackson brought to Nashville when he first came to town chasing his dream. Yeah. Now, I don't know if it's the original handwritten songs in the paper bag or not. I would think he would have taken them out and given them to somebody, but I don't know. But anyway,
4: he might have kept them for himself.
2: That museum's pretty awesome. You should come check it out. And Megan Maroney says, listen, I don't want fans to get all twisted up because during her show every night, she asked the audience to scream if you miss your ex.
4: Ooh.
2: And she's like, listen, that's not a sign. Don't call your ex. Just scream if you miss your ex. Because she said one of her fans backstage said, you know what? After you said that, I've decided I'm going to call my ex. And she was like, no. No, we're not going to do that.
4: Don't do that.
2: Yeah. She said
4: I think I would boo.
2: I know. It's weird. Scream if you miss your ex, right? Megan says once she called an ex after she wrote a song that She was thinking about him when she wrote the song, and she does not recommend it.
4: That feels like opening up a box of worms that you just do not need to see. Yeah.
5: There's a part of the show where I say, scream if you miss your ex. And I'm always like, this is not a sign. Don't call them right now. There's a video recently, actually, that went pretty viral. And my, one of my fans was like, I'm going to call him. And I was like, no.
6: So you're like the therapist and the best friend that is slapping their wrist a little bit. Yeah. Learn from my songs. Yeah. Do not call him.
5: I know. I was literally like, I wrote this song and then called him. And I don't recommend doing that. So.
2: Yeah, it's kind of a do as I say, not as I do. Scream if you miss your ex, but for the love of Pete, don't reach out to him.
4: Please don't.
2: Yeah, no matter how bad you miss him, because that would be awful. All right, we'll get more out of Nashville in an hour. And you know what? In an hour, we're going to tell you what the biggest selling country music album of all time is.
3: Woo.
2: So come on back.
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1: So I mentioned yesterday that I was going to see the screener for Whale Fall last night, because occasionally we get invited to these press screenings, and it's been a minute. And
2: this whole concept is weird to me.
1: I'll be honest with you. I told y'all, I went into that movie trying to be open-minded, but thinking to myself, this is going to be awful.
2: A guy gets swallowed by a
1: sperm whale. Yes. And
3: I
1: was like, this is the stupidest thing. I was like, listen, are you trying to do like a modern day version of a Bible story? We're talking about Jonah and the whale. Is that what we're
2: right? Pinocchio, like Maurice.
1: Pinocchio, yeah. So, I mean, obviously, I'm not going to give you any spoilers. If you've seen the trailers, you know the dude does in fact get swallowed by a whale, and it's not. And the whale didn't do it on purpose. The whale was just trying to eat. That's all. And you know, the whale swimming through the water with his mouth open, and the
2: can't
1: dude
2: blame the whale.
1: It's not the whale's fault.
2: We're not putting the whale down because he swallowed.
1: Correct.
2: A guy, right?
1: It's not.
2: Correct.
1: I mean, the whale was,
2: that didn't happen.
1: He was just doing whale stuff. That's right. All he was doing. He was chasing an octopus through the water trying to eat it. And then the guy
2: was in the way.
1: Well, it swam by the dude, and then the whale, and then he goes down the throat and the whole thing. And he has one.
2: Did he cough a little bit?
1: I think at one point, and I wasn't sure because they never really explained it, but I think at one point the whale had the hiccups, but I'm not sure.
2: I got a frog man in my throat.
1: Yeah.
3: You know, you got to wonder if eating a human gives a whale digestive problems.
2: Ooh, that's true.
1: Well, let me just tell you something. First of all, the dude is scuba. He's only been in the water about 5 minutes.
2: Because that snorkel's going to hurt coming out.
1: When he went into...
3: What do you mean? You know what I'm saying? I don't want to say it.
1: When he went into the water, he only had an hour's worth of air in his tank. Okay.
2: Right.
1: And once the whale takes him in, which is, I don't know, 5 minutes after he gets in the water.
2: Still got about an hour.
1: They never really said anything about it, like in the press release or anything, but it felt like they did it in real time.
2: Okay. Yeah,
1: it was an actual hour. And listen, from the moment he goes down the whale's throat, it just gets weird. First of all, I don't know the young man who played the lead in the movie. I'm sure he's been in some other stuff, but I don't think I've ever seen him in anything. But I will tell you this, that had to be the easiest role he ever had or will ever get, because it couldn't have taken him more than 5 minutes to learn the lines of this movie. Because most of the lines of this movie...
2: He's got nobody to talk to but the octopus.
1: Yeah,
2: right?
1: And most of the lines of the movie are this. He's being swallowed, and then, you know, he gets down in there, and the whales, the stuff is trying... At one point, and it's weird because he's got the thing in his mouth because he can't breathe. I mean, obviously, there's no breathable oxygen in the whale, so he's got his tank in, but he's trying to talk around it. Like, he's got something in his mouth, and he's talking around it like this, and he's talking to himself, and at one point, he goes, it's chewing me. And the octopus, the whale swallows everybody whole. So the octopus is still alive in there with him, and it's not happy either. And so there's a whole thing between him and the squid or the
2: octopus.
1: That would
2: be funny if his name was Gus, esophagus, right?
1: Wow. So literally 80 to 90% of this movie is inside the whale, mm-hmm. right? And the dude trying to figure out how he's going to get out of the whale. And there's only two ways to go. You can go out the way you came, or you can wait for something bad to happen. There's this whole thing with stomach acid, and it's just bizarre, man. I will tell you this. I actually enjoyed the movie. I mean,
3: did you? You're not selling that.
1: I went into it thinking this is going to be horrible. Well, I told you guys yesterday, either they were going to blow my mind and I can't believe they made that entertaining, mm-hmm. or it's going to be horrible. And it wasn't either of those. It was, one to 10, I would give it a 6.
3: Because, wow, that's high.
1: Only because there's a nice little subplot in it about this guy and the relationship with his dad and that kind of stuff. And then so they actually have some other stuff going on in there. A lot of flashbacking and stuff. And then you know, the name of the movie, Whale Fall, you're like, that is the weirdest. Turns out that's actually a word that means something. I'm not going to tell you what it means because you have to watch the movie, because if I tell you, it's a big spoiler. So if you see the movie, you'll understand what a whale fall actually is. But I got to tell you, at one point I was just sitting there going, what am I watching right now? Because and then Maria, I get home from the thing and I get a text from Maria and she goes, yeah. Hey, was this what your screener was like? And out in L.A., they were having a screener and they literally built the mock-up of the inside of a sperm whale and the people yeah. had to push their way through it to get into the theater.
3: Like a haunted house. Yeah, like, it was wild. I was like, did yours have butts? Like,
1: no, mine did not. It did not. And I'd been mad if it did because I felt like I'd have dropped my pizza while I was trying to get through it. And so, but listen, I will tell you, this honest truth, this is how I feel about Whalefall. Yes, I liked it. No, I probably won't watch it again because I've seen it and that's kind of that. Probably might want to wait for it to hit
2: if it was on if it was on like TV at home.
1: Watch. If it was on Netflix and you didn't have to get off the couch and the batteries are low in the remote, it'd be a good way to kill about 90 minutes. But yeah,
3: okay.
1: I mean it's entertaining enough. It's just bizarre, right? I mean, it's just the whole thing is just bizarre. And so,
2: did he get out of the whale when the director yelled cut? Is that what happened?
1: I'm not sure. I'm not real sure.
3: Spoil it for us, T-Wall.
2: Yeah. Okay.
1: And here's another thing. You're gonna leave the theater feeling really sad about a jellyfish. Just know that.
2: Oh. It's
1: a poor little jellyfish. A jellyfish.
3: Like sad like I would about a dog?
1: Jellyfish wasn't hurting anybody. That's all I'm saying. I'm going to leave it at that. Geez. So.

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2: So last year, I think it was last year, we had the Deadpool and Wolverine movie come out. And if you were a fan of either one of those characters, and I know a lot of people went to, and it was a great movie. It was just as funny as you thought it was going to be, and it had Wolverine in it, so that made it even better. But there's a discussion that takes place in that, and I'll give you a real quick version, because if you're not into the Marvel movies, this is gonna be too much nerdiness for you to handle. But there's a discussion in the movie about how there are infinite universes, right? Like there's, we live in one, and then there's another one where there's a different version of us that lives there, and so forth and so on. And there's a conversation in it where this guy tells Deadpool that there's a certain person in every universe that's called the core being of that universe. And when that person dies, for whatever reason, that universe only has about 50 years left before it just implodes on itself.
3: Oh.
2: Well, the core being in that particular one of the universes was actually the Wolverine that we all watched die in what was supposed to be the last Wolverine movie when Logan came out several years ago. So, with that in mind, I just want you to know, as if you didn't know already, that in the Parton family, Dolly was the core being.
4: Oh, yeah, definitely.
3: Well, of course she was.
2: And Dolly has gone on to her reward now.
4: Mm-hmm.
2: And oh, my. Oh, my. No.
4: That universe is blowing up.
2: Dude, the Parton universe is imploding on itself. And it didn't take 50 years. It took about 6 days for everything to start coming. And we all know about the Brian Seaver, the nephew, the guy that announced that she was gone. And, you know, they fired him and they said he was sending threatening text messages and he was claiming to be an arms dealer and all this kind of stuff. And so they don't want him around. The guy said there's employees of Dolly's company have actually quit their jobs because they're afraid Brian Seaver's going to come in one day and blow the building up or something. And so they've got this, they got a restraining order taken out against him, da-da-da-da-da. Well, I just wanted to update you on what I know about this. Mr. Seaver filed a response to all of that recently where he showed text messages, the same text messages, but where the manager, Dolly's former manager that fired him, only showed the half of the text messages that Brian sent. Brian showed the whole conversation.
3: Oh, no.
2: And in that conversation about the arms dealer thing in particular, Danny Nozzle is the guy, or Nozzle, I don't know how to say his name. He's the manager. And he was telling Seaver in these text messages, he goes, you know, that the whole thing you're saying about the being an international arms dealer and being a mercenary, he said, and I quote, you should promote that, man. Like they were just joking back and forth, which is what Seaver's been saying all along. And so that's out there now, and he's trying to get that restraining order knocked away and all that kind of stuff, because now he's going, this could interfere with my rights as a beneficiary to the trust. And now we're getting down to the nitty-gritty on it.
4: Beneficiary.
2: What have I said, T, from jump on this? If you get to the end of all this, it's about the money.
3: Money.
2: Everything is about the money.
3: Which is like the opposite of Dolly Parton.
4: Exactly.
3: You know?
2: Listen. Right. Dolly Parton, God love her. If she could, she'd be rolling over in her grave right now. But
3: yes.
2: And so here's the thing. Seaver wants the whole thing, the lawsuit, the restraining order, wants all that dismissed. Now, in the middle of all that, and I don't know if this made national news or not, but here in Nashville, it was kind of a thing. All the local TV stations started reporting a few days ago that about a week before Dolly actually passed away, which I'm assuming she would have been in the hospital at this time.
3: Yeah.
2: The Brentwood Police Department got a call to come to her house over a domestic dispute.
3: Oh, no. So it started before she even died.
2: She was in the hospital, I'm assuming. I don't know that for a fact. But the cops got there, and here's what was going on. Dolly has a great nephew. And he is 21 years old. And he called 911 and told them that his Aunt Rebecca had struck him in the face. Now, Rebecca is Brian Seaver's sister. So she's Dolly's niece, right?
3: Oh, boy.
2: And the young man said, she hit me in the face. She just slapped me right in the face. Well, Rebecca said, that is not exactly what happened. She said, he got all uppity. He put his finger in my face, and I lightly smacked him on the back of the hand to get his finger out of my face. And so they yayed for a minute, and the cops were like, listen, you don't have any injuries. There's not enough evidence here to press charges on anybody. Will you just behave? And they got in their car, and they left. Okay. Then the next day, we found out that the Brentwood Police Department has received 30 calls to go to Dolly Parton's house in the 18 months prior to her death. Now, not everything was about like an actual crime being committed. Some of the stuff was the alarm went off. Somebody broke in and stole something. Somebody tried to SWAT the house. Who the heck SWATs Dolly Parton is what I want to know. Mm-hmm. The devil's got a hot seat for you, my friend, to trying to send a SWAT team to Dolly Parton's house. Somebody also called and said they needed a welfare check on somebody. I don't even know who that was for. Maybe Dolly. I'm not sure. And then they called and said we need some additional patrols out here because we're scared because there's people we don't know who's trying to get to. So 30 different times in the 18 months prior to Dolly dying, the Brentwood Police Department had to answer a call at her residence, not at an office, not downtown somewhere, at her lovely home, which is about 5 miles away from my home.
3: And that was like right around the time that her husband died.
2: Yeah. Mm-hmm,
3: mm-hmm. 18 months ago, right? Before she died.
2: I'm telling you.
3: So as if she didn't have enough to deal with, 30 calls to the police. Yeah.
2: I'm telling you.
3: That's awful. Her family, that's no good.
2: It's all about the money, man.
4: You know what? Evil. Right now, there's a woman named Jolene going, I don't feel so bad anymore about what I did. You people.
3: Jolene's Dolly's best friend. Yeah.
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1: You know, the Broadway and Friends show has been around for 16 years now, so we can do a throwback Thursday. Let's take you way back today. Let's go all the way back to 2013 when we were in Tulsa having an interesting conversation with the fine folks at

0: The idol flu.
1: Yeah, that was wrong. Yeah.
2: She died on the toilet like her favorite singer, Elvis.
0: Thanks for calling. When were you on TV and why?
3: Well, actually, my wife and I have both been on TV, but her story is a lot more funny than mine. Okay. I'm going to tell her.
0: Oh, well, let's hear it.
3: She was actually on the Today Show, you know, standing out in the crowd where they have the barricades and everyone's there holding their signs and
0: right,
3: all that.
0: Right.
3: So they come down and one of the reporters gets right in front of her and she's thinking, all right, this is my chance. I'm going to be on TV. And right about that same time, and I don't mean to make fun of these people, but this homeless guy comes up and starts rubbing her head like she was a dog.
0: Why is he doing this?
3: And she couldn't get away from him. And so she's stuck as they're talking. And you know, the news anchor's right there in front of her. And she's getting pet like a dog on national TV.
0: That is funny, man. I hope you have that on tape somewhere.
2: Well, I'm bad.
3: I'm not breaking out on the VHS or something.
0: That is fantastic, dude. Thanks for calling.
4: That's the Today Show. That's big time. 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
0: When were you on TV and why?
5: I was on TV one day whenever they had the tornado over in Stabenow.
0: Oh, yeah?
5: Yeah, it was just my butt, though. It wasn't any other part of me. I was just in the background. They had it looking at my best friend's house, the one that got the trailer flipped on top of the other one.
0: Right.
5: And just my butt was in the background. All the kids at school were laughing at me because just my butt was in the background. So.
2: And how do we know it was your butt, if you don't mind me asking, just because we know what jeans you had on that day? Or
5: yes,
2: do you have a tattoo
5: have
2: that says, God bless
5: them? Okay. Me and all my friends had signed. And right across the butt, it has Stabenow Brave. In blue and gold.
2: Of course.
5: And that's
2: does.
5: What showed up on the TV.
2: Oh, okay. So everyone knew.
0: You ought not wear those when there's TV cameras around.
5: Yeah, I know.
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2: Now listen, if you know me, and if you've been listening for, you know, more than 10 minutes, you know this about me. That's never too early for a Christmas song in the life of Broadway. Never. I love me some Christmas. And plus, I have Grayson in my house. And so
3: middle of summer, they're blaring in the house.
2: Christmas never ends at my house.
4: Grayson, I think that's a great way to live.
2: We have listened to Christmas music all summer long, and now we have a new one to listen to.
4: Ooh.
2: Because Chris Stapleton has teamed up with Norah Jones for a new Christmas song called April's Gone. Now, here's the thing. It's kind of a sad Christmas song. It's a cry in your eggnog kind of thing. It's about a couple in a struggling relationship who are thinking about giving it one more run during Christmas time.

0: bad, huh?
1: And she hasn't seen him since high school when she moved away to the big city, and she's coming back home, and he runs the general store.
0: That's right.
2: The Hallmark movie.
1: With his grandpa.
0: Yes. Right. And her father, it's not her father, it's her mother. Her mother is in charge of the choir at the city Christmas festival,
2: sure.
0: And she has just come down with the monkeypox. So somebody's got to take over the choir, or the Christmas festival's going to be ruined.
2: Oh, God. Thank God for Chris Stapleton and Norah Jones. You know what? I feel like he should make more Christmas music, first of all.
0: Do we ever need a Christmas album from Chris Stapleton? Chris's Christmas. What are we waiting on here?
1: Right there, his name's in it. Like, come on.
0: That's a great idea, Maria. You know what?
2: I'm telling you.
0: As soon as we get done today, I'll get him on the phone. We'll talk about that.
2: Please do.
1: You're in charge of ideas, all right?
0: Yeah, that's right. You handle ideas.
1: Okay.
0: We'll do the follow-through.
2: I got it.
0: Because, listen, anybody knows me, I'll tell you right up front, I am the king of follow-through. Yes.
2: Uh-huh. Yeah, sure.
0: Hey, if you've ever wondered what country albums are the highest selling ever, Whiskey Riff to the Rescue, they have put together a list based on RIAA data. That means they didn't just yank it out of their ear. They actually went and got sales numbers for this.
2: Okay.
0: And here are the top 10 albums. Now, I want you to notice there's only 5 names on this list as far as artists go.
2: I could name a few of them.
0: Number 10 is the Dixie Chicks with their album Fly from back in 1999.
2: Really?
0: Okay. That one sold 11 million. Number 9, Taylor Swift, Fearless.
2: Okay, see, I was going to put her higher on the list, actually.
0: Number 8, Shania.
2: Yeah.
0: With her album Up. Number 7, this one just came in out of nowhere, and I'm so happy to see this on the list. The number 7 biggest country selling album of all time is Kenny Rogers' Greatest Hits.
1: Oh, wow, that's cool.
0: Kenny Rogers' Greatest Hits. That dropped in 1990. Shania Twain's back up at number 6 with The Woman in Me. The Dixie Chicks are at number 5 with Wide Open Spaces. And yes, I know they call themselves the Chicks now. I give no damns.
1: The Dixie Chicks when they made that, so you got to call them the Dixie Chicks, right?
0: Yes. Last time you had a hit, you were the Dixie Chicks.
1: Right.
0: Sorry, that's how it works. Number 4, Triple Live, Garth Brooks.
1: Mm-hmm.
0: Number 3, No Fences, Garth Brooks.
1: Ooh, there's in there twice.
0: Yeah. Number 2, Come On Over, Shania Twain.
2: Really?
0: Second highest selling country album of all time at 20 million copies.
1: Sir, second.
2: Huh.
0: And the number 1 album of all time in the country music genre, Garth Brooks, Double Live.
1: Oh, yeah.
0: 25 million.
2: What I notice is like a lot of these are from the 90s, right?
0: Mm-hmm.
2: Like, are people just not buying albums the way they used to?
0: I don't think they are. I think people are getting their singles and stuff, streaming stuff on Spotify and things. And that's why.
1: It's hard to count those.
0: You know, it's very strange. I don't know how many streams equals an album. You know, I don't really know how all that works out.
2: Mm-hmm.
0: But I mean, that's why you've got people like Morgan Wallen, who releases a song every 19 minutes. You know?
2: Right.
0: Just puts you right out there. And so, streaming kind of changed all that album sales thing. But I'm so proud of Kenny Rogers for being on that list. That just makes me happy. That makes me happy.
2: Good for that guy.
0: Yeah. All right, we'll get more out of Nashville in an hour. Come on back.
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1: Every day right about now, we take a trip down to the Sunshine State to see what's going on. Is it the heat, the alligators, the meth? And we don't

0: Jonesboro.
1: I think that's over by the bay.
2: Didn't we just have a story out of Hillsboro like a week ago? I thought so.
3: Yeah.
4: Oh, boy.
2: All right. Well, I want you to meet Zachary Brooks down in Hillsboro, Florida. He is, he's gotten himself into a little bit of a tight spot with Johnny Law because, well, here's what he did. And listen, they filed the report like they always do with the word allegedly all over it. And you know how bad I hate that word because I'm not. Mm. Listen, they know he did it. I mean, they saw him doing it. It wasn't alleged. He did it. So Zachary Brooks broke into a house that actually had some people in it at the time. And he snatched their car keys. What? And he promptly stole their car right out of their driveway.
4: Oh, boy.
2: So the sheriff's office said what happened next confused everybody because he's on his way. Now, he may not have gotten away, but he had a better chance of getting away before he did this than he did after. I guess it just jumped up on him. You know, if you love a good vape, right? I mean, maybe blueberry's your flavor. I don't know if they sell flavors in your state. You know, maybe it's a raspberry thing or cherry. I don't know. It could be a Bluebell homemade vanilla. I don't know what flavors the vapes come in. But whatever it was that Zachary Brooks enjoys having in his vape, he could go no further. He had to have it.
1: And stop down and vape.
2: So in the stolen vehicle, he pulled into a gas station. And he went inside to get himself a new vape pen because I guess he lost his old one.
4: Oh, boy.
2: And listen, here's how the neighborhood is where Zachary was driving through. It was one of those gas stations where the dude that works there is behind the bulletproof glass, you know, and you had to put your stuff in the drawer and he rolls it out to you and whatnot. Yep. Somehow or another, Zachary got his arm in that little door and snatched a vape pen right out of the bulletproof cube, and off he went with his stolen vape in his freshly stolen car.
4: Wow.
2: Down the road, Zachary Brooks went.
4: This guy's bold. Yeah,
2: so the cops are like, well, you know what? Let's do this. And this is starting to happen a lot. We're starting to hear this a lot when we do these stories. They got their drone out.
4: Oh, boy.
2: Yeah. And, you know,
1: they don't want to chase them.
2: Yeah, no, the drone, I mean, why bother? The drone's out there just sounded like a little Mazda bringing you a pizza out there over the road. And so they called, they saw him. They got the camera on him, and the drone found him. And they were like, okay, there's where he is. He's over there on this road and that road. And so we can get ahead of him. And so they went out there, and they blocked off the road, and Zachary had nowhere to go. There he is in his stolen vehicle with his stolen vape. Cops everywhere. What you gonna do? Well, if you're Zachary Brooks, here's what you're gonna do. You're gonna jump out of that vehicle and run for your life. I'm out of here. Y'all gonna have the car and the vape. I'm leaving.
4: Okay.
2: Yeah, it didn't really work out for him. He ran over to another house that was close by and somehow got himself around to the backside of it, and he was trying to hide on the deck. Zachary didn't know they had a drone after him, you understand? And he didn't realize that unless you're up under something, the drone can still see you. So the drone, like, I don't know if it talked to the cop or not. It was like, yeah, he's on the back deck. And so the deputy went around, and when the deputy rounded the corner on the deck, he had his taser gun whipped out.
1: Here we go.
2: And Zachary decided, you know what? I'd rather give up than get lit up. And so he laid right down, face down in the dirt like a good boy. And they put the cuffs on him. And that's the end of the tale of Zachary in his stolen vape and car. So
1: what a waste of pulling your taser out. That's what I say. Come on, man.
2: You know what? If you're gonna whip the taser out, you ought to get to use it even if they do lay down. Well, maybe not for everybody, but Zachary, you know, he's kind of an idiot. I feel like he needs a little jolt, is all I'm saying.
1: And I know Zachary where I would have been pointing it to.
2: On behalf of those of us who don't use a vape, who would love for somebody to explain to us how in the world you can drive a car while vaping. I don't understand how you can see the road through that cloud. Mm-hmm. I mean, just like, I mean, you might as well set the car on fire at that point. Because three cars behind you, they can't see the road because of that cloud. I just don't understand. Mm-hmm. So we once again.

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1: So Maria told me about this story yesterday, and I was like, we were going to try to do it yesterday. We had to bump it for time, but I promised her we would do it today. And when she first told me about it, I was like, yeah, I see those videos all the time. And normally what happens when you're like, I can't believe this guy wouldn't let this kid have the ball, it's because the kid was like in position to catch the ball and some D-bag
2: jumped in front of him,
1: knocked him down, reached over his head, literally snatched the ball out of his hand, that kind of stuff. That is not what went down here, based on what I've seen. So, Maria, I'm going to let you tell the story because you found it. So you tell me all about it.
3: Well, so here's what I didn't dive deep into
1: don't worry, I did.
3: All this.
1: If you don't have details, okay. I'll fill in the gaps for you.
3: The video that I saw was somebody filming the guy who caught the ball and said, come on, man, like, give the kid the ball. And he was like, and they panned over to the kid, and the guy was like, I'm sorry, I'm not giving up this ball. And do you know what? Like, I, and the kid, my heart broke because the kid was around my son's age, right? And I'm like, oh, that would, I would hate to see my son heartbroken like that. But also,
2: the kid didn't look like that.
3: He wasn't, if they didn't have the fight for the ball,
2: no.
3: And the kid was just kind of sitting there.
2: He wasn't even near the guy when he caught the ball.
1: Here's the
3: thing.
2: And he was a Braves kid, and the guy was a Dodger guy.
3: He was a Dodgers fan.
2: And he caught a Dodger ball.
1: It was the first foul ball that was hit during the Dodgers-Braves playoff series.
3: Well,
1: that's what he caught.
3: Exactly. And here's the thing is that the guy that caught it was a little boy at one time, and it was probably his dream to catch a ball, a foul ball at a playoff game. And he finally did it, and you're asking him to give this up for some kid who was sitting 10 rows back?
2: I saw that kid, and you're right. He was probably your kid's age, and that kid would not have appreciated that ball.
1: I don't think that kid even knew he was at a ball game.
2: He would have traded for a hat full of ice cream like they sell. You know, those plastic hats for ice cream.
1: Yeah. Well, let me tell you what I have found in my research here. The guy that caught the ball, his name is Vito Calise. Okay. He's a Dodgers fan, like T-Wall said, and he caught that foul ball during the game. And of course, the cameras are on him and all that. And then this kid comes up. Can I have that ball? Mommy told me to come ask you if I could have that ball.
3: Wait, mommy told him to come ask?
2: Well, yeah, he was like,
3: see, now that
2: away.
3: Was the parents trying to leverage their kid to get that ball, and that's gross.
1: And he said, I'm sorry, I can't. I'm not giving the ball to the kid. I feel bad, but I'm not giving the ball to the kid. He said, I caught my first foul ball of my life at 31 years old. He's talking about this foul ball.
3: Right.
1: And a parent sent their kid from 10 rows back to ask me for the ball. And I straight up said, no, I've been waiting for this moment my whole life.
3: Yes.
1: And I hated to hurt that little boy's feelings, but I'm sorry.
2: Kid wasn't even the closest kid to the ball then.
1: No.
2: You see what I'm saying? There was a bunch of other kids around him.
1: But listen, this dude is being absolutely eviscerated online for being horrible to that little boy. And I'm like, you know what? You want to be mad at somebody? Be mad at his parents.
3: His
1: for sending
3: parents.
1: Him down there. How entitled are they to think that their kid deserves that ball?
3: They're owed the ball, because that's really what they're thinking about. They're not thinking about the kid.
1: Let's be honest. Dad wanted the ball. That's all it was. And you're sitting 10 rows back, and you're going to try to play the cute kid card to get yourself a free foul ball? And
3: I just think that's not fair.
1: I
3: think cancel culture is too quick sometimes, and I think everybody needs to hear both sides of the story before they cancel somebody. And now, because these parents wanted this ball, and they sent their little boy to do their dirty work, now this guy is
2: so
3: getting
2: nobody can catch a ball without giving
3: online.
2: It to somebody else, right?
1: Yes, you caught a foul ball. I mean, and who knows? Maybe it whacked you in the forehead and fell into your head. Now you got a concussion, and you still got to give little Tommy the ball.
2: Maybe this guy had a little kid at home. Wanted to give that ball
3: you don't know his story.
1: Even if he was totally single, didn't even have a dog, it was the first foul ball he ever caught in his life. He didn't knock the kid down. He didn't take the ball away from the kid. He didn't step over the kid to get the ball. The kid wasn't even around him when he caught the ball.
3: So,
1: you know what? Listen, little fella, you're awful cute. I need you to tell your mom and dad something for me. Suck it. Run that message up there real quick. Yeah,
3: oh, no.
1: But listen, see, this is what happens. The only half of that story that went out for the first minute was, oh, this jackleg wouldn't let this little boy have the ball. And nobody bothered. You know how long it took me to find the back half of that story? 4 seconds.
3: Yeah.
1: That's how long it took me to find out what actually
3: happened.
1: But
3: nobody spends that four seconds anymore.
2: You know what? If they would have sent their 18-year-old good-looking daughter down there, she might have gotten the ball.
1: Well, that's a different thing now. I mean, you know, because, I mean, now, you know, I mean, I'm just saying.
3: All right, guys.
1: Look,
3: that's
1: enough. Just saying.
3: We're done.
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1: Hey, I'm George Burge, and it's time for Music City Meg with Broadway and Friends.
2: Garth Brooks told some fans while he's out on tour a few nights ago that this very well could be his last major headlining tour of his career.
3: Oh, he said it on stage?
2: He said it on stage. He was in Salt Lake City.
4: I have a hard time believing that.
2: Well, here's the thing, though. I mean, and I know that I'm going to say this and everybody's going to go, Rolling Stones! But he's 64. And so, I don't know how long this, because you know a Garth tour could run 8 or 10 years. I mean, I don't know when he's going to be done with this tour.
4: Right.
2: But he said, there's a possibility that I may not do another big massive tour like this. But he said, if I do, I'm coming to Salt Lake City first. So,
3: Oh, how about that?
2: Apparently, Salt Lake City's a good audience, apparently.
4: Yeah, must be.
2: Now, if you recall, Brooks has already retired once. He did that back in 2001, and nobody hated on him for it because he had the greatest reason ever. He stepped away from the music business so he could go raise his daughters, which I thought was very admirable of him. That's a hard word to say.
3: You know, I think he did say back then that he was just going to do it as long as it took to raise them, though. He didn't shut the door all the way.
2: That's correct. That is very true. And so in 2014, they were both in college, and he went back to work. It's funny because I was in Tulsa at the time, and Garth came to the station because he lived out there.
3: He used to listen to the show.
2: He did. He used to listen to the show, and you could quiz him on it, and he would give you right answers. So it wasn't. I'm not just saying that. He literally listened to the show.
3: Right.
2: But he came to the station, and he rented a studio from us. And he spent 2 days in our radio station from 6 o'clock in the morning until 7 or 8 o'clock at night.
4: Wow.
2: And he did like 300 interviews in those 2 days. It was crazy. It just and like came out of that studio like once a day to get himself a cup of coffee and you know, hit the men's room for just a minute. And then right back in there and did it all over again. So, it was kind of funny.
4: How do you have a voice after that?
2: I don't know. I don't know how I did it, but, you know, that's Garth for you. I'll tell you another little funny story about that funny story. We were like, hey, man, you know, you're here, you're doing interviews. You think maybe you could do one with us? We caught him out in the hallway when he was going to get a cup of coffee. And he goes, well, sure I will, man. And he goes, listen, here's the thing. I got to be fair about this. I can't come in the studio and do it.
4: Oh.
2: Because I don't want anybody to think that Garth gave you guys something better than Garth gave somebody else something. So what I'll do is I'm going to go back in that studio, and I'll call you.
3: That's so Garth, isn't it?
2: Isn't that the Garthest thing you've ever heard? And that's exactly what. Now, what's funny is after he did the telephone interview, he hung up, he came in the studio, took pictures, hung out with us, wouldn't go on the air from the studio.
3: Yeah.
2: But, it's just, that is so
4: Garth. So he did give you a little more in the end.
2: Yeah, I mean, it was just so cool. And driving the rattiest old pickup you ever saw, just the old junker that was, which, you know, I guess if you're Garth Brooks, that's what you need to do when you're out in public because you don't want anybody breaking into your truck or something. So Alan Jackson, if you're a fan of his and who's not, you can now get a real up-close look at Mr. Jackson's life and career at his museum, which is here in downtown Nashville. They have 600 personal items in there now, including the chair where Alan sat and wrote most of the hits that he had in the 90s, which is kind of cool.
3: Got to have his hat in there, right? Got to have a hat.
2: There's going to be a hat. The boots and the jeans that he wore in the Chattahoochee video, that's in there. Yeah.
4: Fancy.
2: And a paper bag full of handwritten song lyrics that Alan Jackson brought to Nashville when he first came to town chasing his dream. I don't know if it's the original handwritten songs in the paper bag or not. I would think he would have taken them out and given them to somebody, but I don't know. But anyway,
4: it's in there. He might have kept them for himself.
2: That museum's pretty awesome. You should come check it out. And Megan Maroney says, listen, I don't want fans to get all twisted up because during her show every night, she asked the audience to scream if you miss your ex.
4: Ooh.
2: She's like, listen, that's not a sign. Don't call your ex. Just scream if you miss your ex. Because she said one of her fans backstage said, you know what? After you said that, I've decided I'm going to call my ex. And she was like, no. No, we're not going to do that.
4: Don't do that.
2: Yeah. She said
4: I think I would boo.
2: I know. It's weird. Scream if you miss your ex, right? Megan says once she called an ex after she wrote a song that She was thinking about him when she wrote the song, and she does not recommend it.
4: That feels like opening up a box of worms that you just do not need to see. Yeah.
5: There's a part of the show where I say, scream if you miss your ex. And I'm always like, this is not a sign. Don't call them right now. There's a video recently, actually, that went pretty viral. And one of my fans was like, I'm going to call him. And I was like, no.
6: So you're like the therapist and the best friend that is slapping their wrist a little bit. Yeah. Learn from my songs. Yeah. Do not call him.
5: I know. I was literally like, I wrote this song and then called him. And I don't recommend doing that. So.
3: Mm-hmm.
4: Yeah.
2: Yeah. 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
1: As if there hadn't been enough bizarre turns in this story already, the feud between Kelly Clarkson and the Brooklyn Whatnot Shop or whatever it is, it has taken yet another bizarre turn.
2: Oh, boy.
3: Okay, I wish this story would end, honestly.
1: Now, listen, if you're not up to speed on this, please let us get... Listen, this is the story you need to be following. Forget everything else that's going on in the world. This will take your mind off the chaos for a minute, and you could just look at people fighting over the dumbest thing ever and just revel in it. Just revel in it. Because here's what happened. Kelly Clarkson, America's sweetheart, went into a Brooklyn store. I don't know the name of the store. She was kind
3: Art of
1: enough.
3: Play.
1: She was kind. Did she put the name of the store in her? She did.
3: Okay. Art of Play.
1: Art of Play. Okay. So Art of Play is the name of the store. And I guess it's like a little, what do you call it, Maria? A curio shop?
0: It's a whatnot shop.
1: I just call it a whatnot shop. Yeah.
3: Truly,
1: so,
3: it is.
1: All right. And so a thrift store. Perhaps. I don't know. But Kelly went in there because she saw something online and she wanted to go into the store and buy it. And while she was in there, she saw this bird. It's a little mechanical bird. Now, I don't know what the bird does. I don't know if it cuckoos. I don't know if it plays music.
0: Sing
1: if it sings Take Me to the River like Billy Bass. I don't know what the bird
3: flits
1: does.
3: Flits its little wings.
1: Here's what I do know. It struck Miss Clarkson's fancy is what I know.
3: Mm-hmm. Right.
1: And she said, I want to buy that bird. And the guy that was working at Art of Play, according to Kelly Clarkson, and I believe Kelly because Kelly never lied to me.
3: Right.
1: The guy looked her up and down and then said, how about I show you something more comparable? As if to say, ma'am, you couldn't buy this if you wanted to. You don't look like you have enough money to buy my bird.
0: You don't have bird money.
1: So Kelly, you know, got her, you know, her feelings. And so she left. And then she got on X. Because that's where you go when you got mad stuff to say. And she told the story. And she said, I felt like Julia Roberts in Pretty Woman when they told her that she couldn't afford anything in the store. And so the store decided, oh, I don't think so. Because in their defense, a lot of people that are fans of Kelly Clarkson started writing horrible, like, Yelp reviews about
0: that.
1: Yeah, you don't want to do that. And you shouldn't do that.
3: That's not okay.
1: Listen, this fight's between Kelly and the guy with the mechanical bird. You do not have a bird in this fight, so just chill. Don't be writing reviews about the shop, because you don't know if they're a good shop or not. I can't write a review in the store. I've never even been to Brooklyn. I can't write a review on Art of Play, but I will tell you this. They responded and said, that is not what happened at all. We told Kelly Clarkson that that thing was permanently mounted to the wall, and it's our mascot and it's not for sale. To which Kelly Clarkson responded and said, oh, really? Then why was I looking at a price tag hanging off of it that said $15,000? Mm-hmm. Which brings us to today.
3: Right.
1: Okay, now we told you yesterday that the guy at Art of Play said that bird's not for sale. It's not for sale. Dadgummit, it is not for sale. Well, that was yesterday.
3: Mm-hmm.
1: Okay. By the way, the bird's named Molly. Molly is for sale now.
3: Oh,
1: the co-owner of Art of Play says that there have been so many people that have asked about that bird since all this started, they've decided to go on and sell Molly.
3: Spiteful.
1: But the price is not $15,000 anymore. The price is now $15
3: million.
1: Yes. $15 million for a mechanical bird named Molly that Kelly Clarkson wanted, and the dude thought you couldn't afford it. You can buy it right now if you go to Art of Play. I'm sure they have a website. And so I can't wait to see how Kelly responds to this because, hey, Kelly, honey, the ball's in your court. Come
3: oh,
1: on.
3: Boy.
1: Show us what you got. Because here's the thing. If she wanted to, she could buy that bird for $15 million.
3: She could.
1: Just for spite, she could do it. And nothing would make me happier than to see Kelly Clarkson drop $15 million on this stupid bird. That would be the greatest day of my life this year. It would be awesome.
3: Oh, boy. Did you see the video, though? They dropped the security cam footage of it.
2: Mm-hmm.
1: Oh, I haven't seen it. Who does it make look bad?
3: I don't know. Well, you can't hear anything, so you can't really
2: tell.
3: She
2: just wasn't in there long.
1: Well, they said she was in there less than 5 minutes.
3: Less than 5 minutes.
1: Yeah. So, I don't know who's wrong or who's right. I just know that I'm thoroughly enjoying this fight. And listen, y'all keep it up as long as you want. It's the stupidest thing ever. And for my money, you can't beat this kind of entertainment.
0: If I was Kelly, I wouldn't turn my...

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1: This poor dude in the roller coaster thing that happened at Six Flags the other day. I mean, you know, people like to say stuff when you die unexpectedly, which is another thing altogether, because really everybody dies unexpectedly if you think about it. I mean, you know, I'm just saying.
2: Yeah.
1: But when something like that happens, people always want to go to the funeral and go, well, he died doing what he loved. I don't think so, ma'am. Ooh. I'm pretty sure he died terrified because he was falling 200 feet out of a roller coaster that was going 70 miles an hour. And I didn't even know all the details of it, but the man came out of the roller coaster seat, flew into the cart behind him. Nope. Four other people got hurt because he slammed into them, and then he fell, bounced off the roller coaster a couple of times, and landed on the roof of the haunted house. That's how this man died.
3: I didn't know that either.
1: Don't tell me he died doing what he loved.
3: No.
2: None of that.
1: So Six Flags has shut down 9 roller coasters at 6 of its amusement parks around the country as they try to figure out what the heck went wrong. I have watched videos of this, not that incident, although they did say, how horrible is this? You know that camera that, like, on the rides when you come over the scary hill, it takes
3: shows your face
1: looking all terrified? They said that camera caught him falling.
2: No.
1: Yeah. Oh, what a horrible thing to be out there, right?
2: Oh, no.
1: So they said the guy just flew out of the seat. And I'm like, wait a minute. I've been on a lot of roller coasters. How in the world does that happen? So I looked at some video of other people riding this particular roller coaster, and they got this thing. It's like right up against them. Like it looks like it closes
3: it's like
1: down.
3: They're putting a jet pilot into a jet. Yeah. I mean, it's not just a belt. It's a whole harness thing.
1: But here's the thing. There's nothing above that. Like there's no shoulder straps. I'm assuming there's a seat belt, but I don't know. There's just this. It looks like a. It looks like a baby, like a high chair top.
3: Oh, I got you.
1: It's right there in front of. Now I am certain it locks you in somehow, and I don't know if maybe he was just too skinny and he just slipped out of it, or if the thing
3: turned too big and it didn't click all the way,
1: or
3: something.
1: The thing turned loose. I don't have any idea what happened, but they are going to get to the bottom of it, and I promise you this: this man's family is about to get a large check from Six Flags, and they should.
3: They should get at least 3 of the Six Flags.
1: You ain't kidding. Now, and let me tell you this. This is what I found out about this guy. This dude. You ever seen that? What's that movie called? Where the people almost died, and then death follows them around everywhere and keeps trying to kill. What is that movie? You know what I'm talking about?
3: Yeah, but I can't remember.
1: Okay, well, that's the life this guy was living. His name was Hassan Jihad Ibn Karim. I hope I said that right. Rest his soul. I hope I said his name right. But he's the guy that fell from the Goliath roller coaster. Let me tell you what this dude's life has been like in the last few years. A few weeks before this incident happened, he survived a car fire. Okay. He also beat cancer once, and he almost died from COVID-19. He beat all that, and a roller coaster took him out.
2: Oh,
3: man.
1: Right?
2: Jeez.
1: Yeah, it's insane.
3: See this poor guy at the pearly gates in St. Peter's like, I told you we could get you. It took me a while.
1: First, you don't succeed.
2: Horrible.
1: And sometimes you just got to laugh at stuff. It's all I'm saying. But they've shut down these roller coasters in Ohio, North Carolina, New Jersey, California, Illinois, Canada, and also, obviously, Georgia. And they've shut them all down until they can figure out what happened on Goliath. And
3: I'm not about the lawsuits, but for this one, they give that family
1: is not going to be enough.
2: It's not enough.
1: Yeah, that's nuts, man.
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1: Ah, the good old days when an outfit was just an outfit and not a fit. When a knockoff product wasn't called a dupe. When going to Goodwill was just going to Goodwill and not thrifting. When getting a makeover wasn't getting a glow up. When being too lazy to get out of bed was called bed rotting.
2: Is that what it's called
1: now? That's what
2: now?
1: They call it now, bed rotting. Or when doing the bare minimum that your job requires you to do, it was just that. Now it's called quiet quitting. And you know whose fault that is?
2: Why do they have to give a name to everything like
1: Gen
2: that?
1: Gen Z. Gen Z got to change the name of everything. And listen, I'm going to say it one more time. I'm never going to stop saying this. You are not quiet quitting. You were doing the job they hired you to do. That's all I'm saying. If you're doing the bare minimum that your job requires. Well, now listen. We know how much Gen Z likes to change the name of stuff. And now they have set their sights on the tramp stamp.
2: Oh, really?
1: Yeah, they don't like it.
2: I just feel like you can't. Why are you trying to perfect something? Like, if it ain't broke, don't fix it.
1: They don't like the name tramp stamp. Now, I was like, well, maybe I can help them out. So I literally got on Google and I looked up, you know, what are some alternatives out there that people have suggested for calling? And these are actual suggestions people have made. We need to stop calling it a tramp stamp. Some people said it needs to be called a booty mark.
2: Like a beauty mark. That's kind of funny. Yeah. I like that.
1: Some people said it should be called a discount tag, which I thought was funny. Oh. Some people said it should be a bumper sticker.
2: That's cute.
1: And some people said it should be a jersey plate. I don't even know what that means.
2: Oh, no.
1: But, you know.
2: That feels offensive to an entire state.
1: Well, Gen Z doesn't like any of those because, you know, safe spaces and hurt feelings and offensiveness and all that stuff.
2: Fair enough.
1: So they would now like you to refer to a tramp stamp by what they're going to start calling it. And I was going to tell you guys this. No.
2: What do they want to call it?
1: I'm not going to call a tramp stamp a cake topper. Nope. Not doing it. I don't even know what that means.
2: That doesn't even make sense.
1: I don't even know what it means, but they want you to call it a cake topper.
2: So it's something that goes on the top of a cake, but that's not at all the top of your body.
1: I don't know. Is that... I'm sure there's a cake reference in there somewhere that I'm too old to understand.
2: But
1: I ain't calling it a cake topper. That's not happening.
2: Cake topper.
1: Listen, it's a tramp stamp. That's what it's always going to be. Sorry. I didn't name it that. That's just what somebody else named it, and the rest of us picked up on it, and that's what it is. I'm sorry. That's what it's going to be.
2: I mean, if you really want to just be right about it, just call it a lower back tattoo. Why do we got to go cake topper?
1: Cake topper doesn't make any sense at all. Listen, I got a suggestion for Gen Z. Listen, this comes to you from a place of pure love. Just got an idea for you. Why don't you guys quiet quit on renaming stuff and try to solve some real problems? How about that? Can we do that? That'd be great. Yeah. Thank you. I appreciate you. Thank you.
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Yeah, your uncle and I made quite a pair, flying F-15s through hostile air. He went down, but they missed me by a hair. He'd always stop right there and say,

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1: Okay, you know, I'm a nut about Christmas, right? I love Christmas. And so,
2: me too. So, that is something that you and I have very much in common.
1: And so are you getting ads for the Christmas stuff, like the lights and the decorations? Oh, my gosh.
2: Constantly.
1: Every other
2: October 1st,
1: post.
2: I think.
1: Yeah, pretty much. And they all say the same thing. Don't let your daddy see this. Don't let your kids see this. Don't let your grandmother see this. Don't let your crazy uncle see whatever, you know, and it's always like these beautiful, like one of them is like this string of lights. It's like a net and it drops down over your Christmas tree and it plays these beautiful images like Santa Claus.
2: Yes.
1: On. And then one is like, don't let your toddler see this. And it's like this projector thing. It's about the size of an Alexa, and you turn it on, and they have a video, and it literally looks like Jurassic World is playing on the walls of his bedroom. You know, I'm like, there's so no cool. way those graphics are that good. There's no way. And so I saw about 50 of these, and I decided, you know what? I'm going to check something out here. Because I told Daphne, I was like, listen, if that projector thing works as good as it says, I'm getting one for Finn for Christmas, because he loves dinosaurs, right?
2: So
1: I was like, okay, well, before we click anything, let's do this. So I copied the post. Mm-hmm. And I pasted it in Claude, my trusty AI assistant. And I said, hey, man, I'm thinking about ordering this from a grandson. But before I do, I want you to take a look at it and tell me if it's legit or not. Here's what Claude had to say. I'm just going to read it verbatim to you. Claude said, I couldn't find any independent evidence that Cozy Dino, that's the company, or the Nidosaurus is a real established company or product. There are no reviews. There are no retailer listings. There are no customer complaints. Nothing. Now, that doesn't prove it's a scam, but a company with real sales almost always leaves some trace. Then Claude said, here are some warning signs in this ad. This video looks AI generated. And yes, it does. The text on the box under the word Nidosaurus is pure gibberish, doesn't say anything, and the labels under the four icons are unreadable smudges. Now, you can't see that when you're just looking at it, but when you take the picture and blow it up, you can see it. It also says that the real product packaging has crisp, legible print. Fake or AI-generated product ads are a common tactic for drop shipping stores. And then the thing said...
2: Wait, what's a drop shipping store?
1: Oh, that's one of those things where you order a product and somebody else sends it to you, and maybe it is what you ordered, maybe it's not. It's usually some kind of... Yeah. It also says in the ad, comment Dino, and we'll send you the link to order it. Claude says...
2: Or the link to steal all your info.
1: Correct. Claude says that link is an engagement trick. It boosts the post in the algorithm, and it moves you over into the DMs, where it's harder to check where the link even goes. So all they're trying to do is make more people get to it so they can steal more people's information. And then it says, the do not let a boy mom see this hook is a stock viral format that these people use for every product. And their copycat cozy storefronts are a known pattern. Several near identical cozy blank shops have been flagged for selling heavily discounted products where buyers report poor quality items that don't match the ads or their orders never even show up.
2: No.
1: He said, I didn't find Cozy Dino on those lists, but the setup looks exactly the same. And then he said, beware of malware. So don't click on those ads if you see them. And if you do want to click on it, do what I did. Copy it, drop it into AI, let AI take a look at it, and it'll tell you if it's legit or not.
2: Doesn't that make you want to not be on the internet at all?
1: I swear, I don't. These people, they're smart enough to put all this stuff together.
2: I know. Why don't they do it for good?
1: Yeah, right. Go out there and cure cancer or something.
2: Right?
1: Just do something good with your life for once, for the love of Pete. And secondarily, how dare you disappoint me this much, because those graphics were amazing. And I'm not going to get that. My grandson's not going to get that now, and it hurts my feelings a little bit. So
2: it's anyway, rude, really.
1: Don't click on those. You're welcome. We probably just saved you, your kids, their inheritance right there. Just don't. Don't. And that guy texted you saying he's Luke Bryan. That's not Luke Bryan either, just so you know.
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1: Well, that's going to wrap it up for us today. The next time you see us, we'll be very happy because it'll be Friday, and that's always a good thing around here. But before we go, we're going to make sure we got some takeaways from the show today. So, T-Wall, what's your biggest takeaway from today, my friend?
2: Well, I'm not sure how this whole Dolly Parton beneficiary mess is going to turn out, but before it all ends, be ready for a slew of court cases of many colors. I'm just saying. They are going to
3: be. Oh, boy.
1: That's funny right there.
3: That's terrible.
1: I hope there's a lawyer in it named Andrew so somebody can go say me and little Andy are going to go try this case today. I just think that,
3: Oh, boy.
1: Sorry. I'm sorry, Dolly. I'm sorry.
3: Come on, guys.
1: You, Maria? You got a takeaway from the show today?
3: Yeah, I think I need to buy a cricket so I could start making some of these T-shirts.
1: You know what? It'd be great if we had some. Because, listen, we've got about 300 T-shirts ready to be printed that have real cool stuff written on them. And if you could help us out, that'd be great.
3: We'll get a shop on Etsy going.
2: Okay.
1: All right. Oh, great. Because on Etsy, you can charge $400 for a T-shirt and people will buy it. It's great.
3: I love Etsy.
1: Yeah. All right, so here's my takeaway from the show today. When the Lord called Dolly Parton home, it took less than 2 weeks for her family to just literally turn into the white trash division of the Broadway family. I've never seen anything like it. Could you imagine the kind of stories that I would have if my family had that kind of money? It would be fantastic. Are you white trash with that much money? Come on, man. It'd be great.
2: Your family fights over government cheese.
1: I know that's a fact. Yes, sir. They will take you block if you're not careful. Hey, if you missed out on part of the show today, you can always get caught up with the Broadway and Friends Replay podcast, and you're going to find that anywhere podcast can be found, but we'd like for you to find it on our website, which is broadwayandfriends.com.
2: Spell out the word and.
1: All right, that's going to do it for us. Maria, anything you want to add today?
3: Nope, not again.
1: All right, then.

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0: Oklahoma's country favorites, 96.1 KXY. Dolly Parton, 9 to 5. I'm Bob Pigott. Told you about this a few hours ago, but tons of Dolly Parton memorabilia will hit the auction block on October 22nd, next week. I tell you, it's going to cost you a lot of money, but it's worth it, right? Signed and smashed Epiphone guitar, original Bob Mackie fashion sketches signed by both the late, great Bob Mackie and the late, great Dolly Parton, and much more. And again, the auction's going to be held October the 2nd. Wow. Oh, well, I would love to. Do you have any auction items? You ever been to an auction? When you go to an auction, most important thing is don't scratch your nose or your ear, because you'll end up buying. I ended up with a cow one time. A cow. True story.
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1: Jason Aldean, she's country. I'm Bob Pickett. Hope you're having a great Thursday. Thanks again for making us part of this. And again, I've got a personal phone number. Want to talk? 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Anytime, even when I'm off the air, okay?
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0: 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You could be next, minutes away. 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

0: 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Montgomery Gentry, my town. I'm Bob Thicket. Thanks for all the help with the anniversary ideas. Our anniversary, 26 years next month, November the 11th, and I don't know what to get my wife. So I'm asking for your help. Here's a good idea that a listener told me.
1: Hey, Mr. Pixie, you were calling out, or you were putting out how you wanted an anniversary gift for your wife for 26 years. 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A 24-karat gold-dipped rose. 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
0: Thank you. 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A gold-dipped rose. Yeah, any other ideas? Let me know. 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

Oklahoma's country favorites, 96.1 KXY. Let's go back to 1986 for this George Strait song. Another great number one hit written by Dean Dillon. Nobody in his right mind would have left her. And I got to tell you, I agree. I think I've lived this song. How about you? Not recently, though. Thank goodness.

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I'm Angie Ward. 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

0: 96.1 KXY. Sandra Ward, thank you for hanging out with us this lunch hour. Don't forget, you can always get a request when you hit that talkback mic on the free iHeartRadio app. Oh my gosh, have you guys noticed how like mustaches are back in a big way? And it's not just, you know, it's not just the Riley Green to the world that have brought them back. It's like every time I turn around, there's a guy that didn't have a mustache last year that now has a mustache. But also, did you notice frosted tips are back for guys? Yeah. Frosted tips. I just a tiny little reminder here, guys. You might want to put a picture of yourself in ChatGPT before you go frosted tips, because I know it's a big undertaking and it's just not for everyone. Yeah.
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Make sure you're listing again at 1 for another winning keyword. 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

0: It's Oklahoma's country favorites, 96.1 KXY. Santi Ward doing my own little Halloween candy survey today. I need to know, in your opinion, the worst Halloween candy, because I want to not buy that. Because, good Lord, the Halloween candy is so expensive. What do you say, Jen?
1: I believe the worst candy is the little peanut butter kisses things that are in the black and orange paper. What? They're gross.
0: I don't know that I've even tried those. So you're saying that they're Hershey's kisses that are trying to be Reese's? Is that? I'm going to have to find out.
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1: I'm Angie Ward. 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

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Anybody watch the FX series, The Americans, when it was out? This song made a little appearance in season 5, episode 3.

Oklahoma's country favorites, 96.1 KXY. That song came out in 2005. Now, if you go watch the video for it on YouTube, you're going to see another country superstar magically appear on a Sea-Doo, and that is Aaron Tippett.

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0: The average ticket price is over $600. They sold 56,000 tickets. And the show aired on NBC and Peacock, right? So you got money from that. Way to go, Alan. Way to go out in style.
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0: 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All right, I am going to do my Halloween candy shopping this coming weekend. And I'm trying to be very careful about what I buy because it is so expensive. Have you noticed? Crazy. So what I need to know is the worst Halloween candy out there. So I need to know the one that the kids are going to avoid that I'm going to get stuck with. 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
0: 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All right, so we're going to do this. 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
1: 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Danielle?
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the old man's face. Front page obituary. He was a millionaire. He left his fortune to some guy he barely knew. His kids were mad as hell.

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0: Oklahoma's country favorites, 96.1 KXY. Thanks for hanging out with us today. We've been discussing whether you like candy corn or not. I mean, I don't know why people hate it. It's basically just pure sugar. What do you think, Robert?
1: Listen, I'm not a big candy corn fan, but I have to admit, I eat the white tops off of them.
0: What? What?
1: Nothing wrong with that. What? Love your show, bro. Peace.
0: You too, bro. Why the white? Just the white part? 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
2: 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KXY launched him. 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Yeah! 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
1: All right, we're discussing Halloween candy today. 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

0: 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It's Angie Ward. 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
1: Well, I ain't afraid of dying. It's the thought of being dead. I want to go on being me once my eulogy's been read.

0: Oklahoma's country favorites, 96.1 KXY. How do you feel about candy corn? I'm Angie Ward. Thank you for hanging out with us today. Just hit that talk back mic while you're listening on the free iHeartRadio app. This all started when I asked the worst candy out there. And some guy said that it was candy corn. And then I'm like, well, we got to give candy corn a fair shot. So what do you think, Liz?
1: I love candy corn. Yeah? I think it's the best candy during the Halloween season.
0: Yeah.
1: When we were little, Grandma used to buy it, and we used to put them in our teeth, and we would pretend they were teeth.
0: Yeah, like they were fangs, I remember.
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Oklahoma's country favorites, 96.1 KXY. 48% of employees admit that they've exaggerated their AI knowledge. 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You may remember back in the day when all you had to do was pretend that you knew how to use the office printer. Like, oh yeah, I got that. It's just a jam. Let me help you. 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

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It's Angie Ward and Garth Brooks is headed to Tulsa. 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

0: Oklahoma's country favorites, 96.1 KXY. Hello, it's Angie Ward. Whatever your plans are tonight, you need to cancel them and go to the movies because today is the final day you can see Dolly Parton's 1980 hit 9 to 5 on the big screen. Disney re-released it for a limited time for 1 week only, and the net proceeds are going to Dolly's Imagination Library that launched back in 1995. The program has distributed more than 300 million books to children worldwide, and you can help buy more of them by checking out the movie 9 to 5 tonight.
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Oklahoma's country favorites, 96.1 KXY. You know, Travis Tritt has great hair. 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
1: Floats it deep down the near side. The pass is intercepted. Running across the field to his left to the Cowboy 45. Fumbles a football at the 42, and the Cowboys have picked it up. Oklahoma State has it. 15 to the 10 to the 5, and he bounces his way into the end zone. Pistols firing. Touchdown, Oklahoma State.
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2: Welcome, everyone. Now, hold on just a second. Sorry, it's been raining. Now, this team is in the hunt for a Big 12 championship. That wasn't a championship effort on your part. So let's try this again. Welcome to the Coach Morris Radio Show. Coach, sometimes you
3: know. That was better.
2: It's kind of like when you have to start practice over.
3: Happens from time to time.
2: I've noticed that. Yeah, it does happen from time to time. Welcome. Just go to last week for a moment. UCF, in a lot of ways, was very different than anybody else you'd played. And yet, you end up winning the thing going away. Defensively, very stout in the second half. Is it especially fulfilling or is significant that you can take on a team that's quite a bit different and you still, are able to get through it without too much trouble? Because they were different.
3: Yeah, I mean, I think just as the stakes rise, and this is a really good football team that we're playing right now on the road, really well coached. I think the one thing that we have yet to do the first couple weeks of Big 12 play is just play a complete game and really to start fast. And I know, a bunch has been said and a bunch has been made of our halftime adjustments. Like, we're not making that special of halftime adjustments right now. Like we're doing some things that are naturally coaches do all over the country. And the iPads are a great resource for us to be able to go in there doing some stuff. But I want to see this group start faster. And it feels like we fill out games from time to time and we're able to fill people out. Like, I'd really like to put together four straight quarters of we've seen the second half of these last two competitions.
2: So, with that in mind, what's the balance between trying to sort of establish the game going a certain direction? Let's use West Virginia as an example. You ran it, and you ran it, and you ran it, and they didn't stop it. And then the second half, they decided they wanted to stop it. And then it was like Drew Mestemaker hitting guys wide open for however long that second half took. So what's that balance here? You want to start fast, obviously, but at the same time, you're trying to sort of stage some things for later, aren't you, or no?
3: Yeah, I think so, but I do think this game's going to be different just because possessions are going to be at such a premium. And I think that's something the last couple years being in a conference with all the academy schools is something we're really used to as a staff, and it's something we've really studied over the course of it. And just understanding, like, every opportunity is going to be super important in this just because usually, you're looking at getting 12, 13 possessions a game. Houston wants to hold you to 8 or 9. And so when you limit those possessions, just understanding, eliminating mistakes, turnovers will be huge in this game. Being able to keep our offense on the field, and then do third downs, being able to get them off and not allow them to go on, 7, 8, 9 minute drives is going to be a huge part of this still.
2: So without saying too much, how does it impact how you manage the game? And would you think more in terms of maybe going for it on fourth down because you're going to have less possessions? Does it have any significant impact in how you manage the game and make decisions because you anticipate the possessions will be limited?
3: Yeah, I think so. And we've talked to our kids, I believe, in talking about these things and just getting in front of them and allowing them to know, hey, this is Houston's game plan. This is what they do so effectively. They like to control the ball. And so really breaking down these parts of the game are going to be really important, right? And so I don't think, we do anything that's, out of the ordinary. We just got to understand, and our kids got to prepare, and we got to play full four quarters of good football. And, I think Even as a coach, you want to talk about starting fast because we haven't. But at the same time, I don't want them to have anxiety to go out there and think, you know, hey, if we don't score or get a stop on the first one. Now, this has been a resilient group all week. I mean, the way we respond to certain situations is something I'm super proud of. This team, we're growing. We've talked about learning how to win. I think our kids have more confidence. You can just tell being around them, walking around, day-to-day activity. They're starting to walk with a little bit of swagger right now. And so there's a good combination of times where I need to build upon that and then, to make sure they're still living up to the standards and practicing and doing things day by day the way that has allowed us to get here.
2: Because you have, obviously, 92 new players, a lot of guys didn't know each other. If some did, some didn't. Have you noticed that leadership roles are becoming more defined, that the chemistry has deepened since, let's say, week one?
3: Yeah, I think so. But that's never perfect in any team or organization of this size, because also a bunch of these players are older. And although we are having a ton of success right now, some of the kids, this isn't the vision that they had because maybe they're not putting up the stats or getting the playing time that they thought, right? So I think being able to read through that and talk about it openly with the guys, it's something that I bring up in open dialogue, and because it could become a problem. You know, there's people that, you know, I think that get angry and they start trying to sabotage things, and they genuinely excited for somebody else's success. But, you know, and I think, you know, it's something I always draw back to our defensive end room right now. Like, we're super deep at defensive end, and they're older. And those guys, like, watching them cheer for one another on the sideline is something that I love as a coach. And they truly don't care who gets the sack or who gets the tackles for loss, who's making the plays, as long as it happens and it benefits the team.
2: Seems like we talk about this a lot, but it's such a strength that it's hard not to talk about it. Given the fact that Houston, they're not going to snap it a lot, but they're going to run it a lot. And they have, as you told me earlier today, a really good center and a really good guard. How significant in a game like this is it to have all the depth you have on the defensive line? Because it's not going to be that many plays, but it's going to be a lot of pounding, right?
3: Yeah, no, I think our defensive line, you know, especially the interior, I mean, they like to run it inside the tackles too. And so it's going to be a physical game, big tight ends. And then too, you got to be super aware of where those tight ends are in the passing game. I mean, one of their tight ends caught 4 touchdowns last week. Yeah. So they kind of methodically move the ball down the field, and they're not afraid. I mean, this quarterback is super talented. He's gaining more and more confidence every week. One of the best in the league, in my opinion. And so, we got to be aware of the passing game, especially in the red zone of the tight end is such a big target and has been really, really lethal for him this year.
2: Ethan Westlosky has been one of the top graded linebackers in coverage in America, not only this year, but last year. How much of an advantage is he to have in a game like this where the tight ends are featured?
3: Yeah, just the production from our linebacker crew has been phenomenal. I mean,
2: it's crazy.
3: You talk about Ethan and Tate, and you throw Isaiah Chisholm in that category. Those three guys, you know, are making a lot of tackles.
2: Oh, my gosh, it's crazy.
3: And so I think this game plays a little bit more in their hands, to be honest with you, because they're bigger physical guys that play really well inside the box. You worry about some of the teams like, you know, South Florida that's going to put them in space, and they came out and they played phenomenal last week. But, yeah, I mean, for a linebacker, I mean, they're going to try to slow it down, and I think those guys are going to be able to get us lined up and use their brains and get the defense in good positions.
2: Not to give away too many secrets, but is this a game where you might be more inclined to go with 3 traditional linebackers more often than what you have because they run it so much?
3: We always match personnel. That's what we do. And so Skylar Cassidy's done that his whole entire career. That's what his father did. That's how he learned this defense. And so that's something we do week by week and won't be. But, yes, they will be in heavier personnel. So I do think we'll be in our base group, 3 linebackers, as opposed to a nickel more than what we were, you know, these last couple games.
2: You know, with all the tackles that Tate Romney and Ethan Westlosky has had, it's easy for Isaiah Chisholm to sort of get lost as far as attention goes. But when you look at his grades, especially in tackling and against the run, I hopefully those grades are accurate because they're really, really good. Has he been as good as the grades say he's been?
3: You're so much more on top of the grades than me, which I love. And so the analytics grade our players every week, and it's a service that Dave's talked about. And I always learn something new when we do, you know, our show. We do our show, what is it, 11 o'clock?
2: Thursday.
3: So, but he always has great information for me just because as I game plan, I don't dive into the analytics as much as he does. So he'll tell me good or bad things that's going on analytically.
2: It's just
3: and it racks my brain. I got to figure out about it. But super happy with the way that Chisholm has played, you know, up to this point. And I think just those three guys – you know, have developed such a great bond. And I think the biggest thing is they communicate so effectively right now for us and helping us get everybody lined up at the right place.
2: You know, my tendency to worry about things sort of reared its ugly head yesterday in that I was looking at the play snap volume for Ethan Weslowski and Tate Romney, and it's very, very high. It's somewhere in the 89% of all snaps. But then I went back and looked at previous seasons at Oklahoma State, and I'm looking at the 2023 Big 12 championship game team. Those guys played like 92% of the snaps. I go back to 21, the Fiesta Bowl team, it was like 94%. So I'm like, oh, boy, are these guys playing too many snaps? Well, on a lot of great teams, your linebackers play a lot of snaps. I'm sure you have experience in that. I mean, you'd love to have depth, but again, I went back and looked at it. It's like, okay, this is nothing to worry about. This is not all that uncommon.
3: Yeah, it's a super interesting question just because as we go back now and we have to think from a business approach and then you try to figure out, hey, how do you want to spend your money to put together these rosters? Obviously, you want your money on the field. And so Rise runs all the analytics based off of, you know, the amount of snaps that were, you know. And so for the future, you know, how we're trying to structure contracts and you know, our overall budget right now. It's something that we're actually diving into right now. And most of the time, if you look at really good football teams around America, they don't play many linebackers. Not many linebackers, not many corners. But defensive line is a group that you see more often than not, you know, being shuffled around and getting more player snaps.
2: And I guess safety is another one where, you know, usually there's one safety that never seems to get off the field. That's been common. I can't remember a season. You know, here's the weird thing about that. When that happens, usually the team's bad.
3: Yeah.
2: They're trying to find the right guy, and he's not there. I mean, it seems how it works.
3: And obviously, Mose Phillips isn't going to play in this game, you know, has been a great, you know, mainstay safety force. He's played both free and strong over the course of the season. Super, super intelligent player. And so without him, and EJ, you know, came in last week, played 66 snaps and was phenomenal. You know, he ended up having the touchdown on the lateral. And so really comfortable with EJ. He's going back home. He's actually from Houston, from North Shore High School. And so I know his mom's super excited about this game, be able to come and watch it. So I'm super excited for him to be able to play in front of his family.
2: In your experience, how does that usually work out when guys go home and play?
3: I've seen it both ways. I've seen guys go and have the game of their life, and just I think if they're able to handle, you know, the pressure that they put on themselves, right? And so, you know, I've seen guys go and have game of their life. I've seen guys go and lay an egg at the same time.
2: Oh, sure. So. Yeah, and I'm sure that's unfortunately just how it sort of works in a lot of areas. So you talked about Evan Jackson, you know, filling in for Mose. What does he bring to the table that gives you a lot of comfort that he'll go out there Saturday and do really well?
3: Yeah, I mean, Evan's super rangy, super athletic, explosive. And so, you know, I think it gives us a chance to play him at free and then play Quentin Hammonds at strong safety a little bit more. And Quentin's done a nice job going back and forth. He's played a little bit more free this year, but I think his natural best position is strong safety. And so I really like the matchup of those two in the game, you know, against this Houston squad.
2: We're at Legacy Village. We'll have more after this. This is the Eric Morris Radio Show from the
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0: It's a Thursday at Legacy Village, and that means it's the Eric Morris Radio Show. We get ready for the Houston Cougars on Saturday night in Houston. Okay, I think it's time to talk about this. They just walked in. Tate Romney and Carson Kolb will be joining us in a bit, and Tate has walked in, and he is married and has two children, one that is a newborn.
1: Two beautiful children.
0: Isn't it fun?
1: Yes. He came to me a couple weeks ago and said, hey, Coach, is it okay if I have to miss practice one day? And I'm like, yeah, what's it for? And he said, well, we're having our second child. I'm like, absolutely. Are you kidding me? Like, I'd kick you out of practice. And so it's been fun for him. Like, I'm a big believer. Obviously, my family's here every week. My parents are actually here today. And so bringing people along for this journey. I mean, we work too hard and too many hours not to have your loved ones a part of the process and making those memories together. And so it's been cool for me. I mean, Tate and his family, he always asks, Coach, is it okay if they come to practice even during game weeks? I'm like, absolutely. So, you know, it always puts a smile on my face, watch his son running around out there, kicking balls around. And then, you know, Carson, obviously, is just a great story, you know, similar probably to Drew and Quentin. You'll be able to hear his story and how we recruited him from Oregon State. Didn't play tight end. Got him here. Thought he was going to be, you know, a special teams guy, core guy for us, which he is. Does a really nice job at that, but has developed into a really, really good tight end as well as our starting tight end. And so I think, you know, we've been known over the course of the years. Like, I don't care whoever the best guy for the job is going to play another scholarship, how much money, whatever, this and that. So yeah. Two great stories.
0: You know, it was really funny. You were talking about families coming to practice. And when I first came out to spring practice, I see lots of families around. I thought, oh, my gosh, this is super cool. I mean, I thought it was super cool that Tate's wife is out there with them. Of course, she was very pregnant, shall we say, with their newborn when I saw her practice. But so with that thought in mind, you know, you let them come to practice and so forth, but is there anything else that you and your staff can do to support those married players with young children? Because it's a lot. It's a lot on the dad, the husband, probably even more on the wife, the mother. So what can you do to additionally to support them?
1: Yeah, I mean, I'll just always encourage, you know, all of our guys to understand stay-at-home mom is like a hard job, right? And we're up there at all times. And so as much support as we can give, and don't forget to do the little things, how much a little text message, sending flowers home, doing things for them, and just appreciating what they do, right? And so, and I think it's cool now as these players are older, and our players are in such different situations in their life right now, right? We're about to have Carson Kolb as a wild man. They have a T-shirt that says Boom Baptism, where they're pouring beer all over him. And then you have Tate sitting over here that's married and has two beautiful children. And they're living like these two separate lives right now. And so I always think, you know, it's cool to watch them conversate and work through problems together. And you know, we have so many mature kids on our team that I think have relationships that, not that Carson isn't mature, but he's in a different phase of his life right now than Tate. And so to watch them come together and for one common goal and sacrifice for one another, like it's a cool thing to watch it happen in real time.
0: Yeah, it is super cool. I think, you know, a few years ago when there was just so much stuff going on in the country, it was Jason Kelce that said, there's no better representation of our country than an NFL locker room. And it's probably true of a college locker room. You've got guys from every walk of life, every political affiliation, every musical taste, every religion. I mean, that has to be cool to be a leader of an organization that takes shape like that, because there's, I think he's right, even in college, there's nothing like it. It's so unique.
1: Yeah, it's just a melting pot of all the diverse things that you just said, right? And I think the cool thing that we try to do a good job is that I try to be super vulnerable with our players and also make our coaches be super vulnerable. Because I think from a leadership position, like, sometimes it's good for them to know, like, I have struggles, you know, there's things in my family that aren't perfect. And as we start peeling back the layers of the onion, like, we're all more alike than what we think, right? And no matter the different situations. And so I think you learn to love one another for where they came. And yeah. So it's definitely interesting and it's fun to watch it kind of develop year by year.
0: And I love the story of you having breakfast with a different player every day. And so again, for those who haven't heard that story, walk us through sort of the guidelines. There are rules that go with that? Small rules with how you do that.
1: Yeah, so early on, Breakfast Club was, you know, we would match a coach up with different positions every single day, and so they'd be sitting around. Usually there's 8 to 10 guys and a different coach, and I'd have, you know, a sheet of 5 questions out that they'd have to answer, and it has nothing to do with football, and you're mandatory, you answer every question on there, and the coach goes around and leads it and able to have open discussion. And so it's fun, you know. I think for the guys really to open up and get to know each other and to be able to build relationships. And then there's so many weird connections that had happened through those conversations, right, that now you see, and there's different relationships that were built from something. I think kids now, they're just addicted to their phones, they're addicted to gaming systems. They're not used to having normal conversations just because there's so much information at their fingertip, and they spend so much time because they're addicted to these phones, that just something so natural and so easy as that, it creates so much conversation.
0: Yeah, it's interesting too, and I've got one of my students working for me, so he doesn't have to listen to this. He hears it in class all the time, but they communicate so differently. Yeah. So there's a lot more work you have to do with their writing just because they've communicated so differently. It doesn't come natural to them as it did for you and me. Of course, especially for you, because do I remember right? Was your dad, did he teach English?
1: Yeah.
0: Yeah.
1: Senior English.
0: So, yeah, you darn well better have it right. Yeah, you better be able to.
1: I still get corrected. That's one thing. I'm a terrible speller. Like, if I have one Achilles heel, thank God for phones and autocorrect and all the things. I'll bet if you ask me to spell some stuff, like, I would be super embarrassed right now.
0: I'll bet you can diagram a sentence just like a play, though, can't you?
1: Yeah, I can.
0: Yep, there you go. Yeah. So, Dad, I think a lot of things rubbed off even in English. So Houston defensively has some terrific numbers against the run in particular. You were talking about that with the residents here during the break, but what allows them to be so good defending the run? Because those numbers, even the analytics, are very, very good.
1: Yeah, I think they practice against it every day, and I think that makes you good at something, right? And something that's obviously stressed within their program from their head coach. And, you know, that's why I have so much respect for Willie. You know, he's done it at every level with the same formula, right, with different coordinators. So I think that's a great way to just to tell how great of a leader he is and how, you know, he can put together a master plan and watch it come to life. But, yeah, I mean, nobody's been able to really establish a run against them so far. And I think UCF was similar in that realm, you know, who we faced last week. And so I think there are some similarities in what we're about to face. And so but we'd never got away from the run last week. I mean, I think we were about 50-50. We ran the football, you know, 30-something times, which was a weird stat in that game last week, too. You know, we only had, you know, 60 plays in the game, maybe even less. Right. Maybe it was 50-something. Do you remember?
0: I think it was in the high 50s.
1: Yeah, 58 plays
0: 58,
1: or something,
0: I think,
1: which
0: is right.
1: Really, really low for us. And so for us to stay committed to the run and continue and not get away from it, I think is going to be important.
0: You know, it's interesting with Houston, though, when you again, I want to make sure I have my analytics right here and I'm saying the right things. But when you look at who they've played, they haven't played, I think they've played one opponent above 70 in terms of passing efficiency and success per passing play, and that was the opener against Oregon State. Now, I'm curious, I meant to ask you this morning, I'm glad I remembered, their coach has a little bit of history with Coach Leach, Oregon State's coach. So are they running, did you learn anything from that game? Do they run the spread like you do, or is he a little bit different?
1: Because they he runs a lot of the same concepts, but he runs them at a different personnel group.
0: Okay.
1: And so he likes to use more tight ends, but you can really see the space and the play develop throughout their zone coverages on the backside with some of the routes. So there is some similarities that you can marry the two together.
0: So how significant is it, though, that the teams they've played – are not really the most prolific passing teams, especially within the conference?
1: Yeah, I mean, we have good tape to study off of them at this point in the year, and I think, you know, Texas Tech getting great sets against them, and so it's been good to see. Like, that's where I really struggle sometimes, when you don't have great video to watch and it's so far from what you do. So I do think that we do through the Oregon State tape. Georgia Southern ran great sets.
0: Okay.
1: Texas Tech ran great sets. So I think there's some good film to see how it kind of will marry against our system.
0: We're looking forward to it. Thanks for coming by, as always.
1: I appreciate you.
0: You bet. That's head coach Eric Morris. We'll see which of the two guys wants to go first, whether it's the Mary Tate Romney or the meathead, as he's known, Carson Kolb. So we'll let those guys fight it out And when we come back, we'll have more on the Eric Morris Radio Show, live from Legacy Village in Learfield.
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0: Thursday night, I guess it means it's the Eric Morris Radio Show, and it also means we have some really cool players stopping by, and I think... Tate Romney won the toss and elected to defer his option to the second half of the player segment. So he's back there hanging out with his wife and two children. And so Carson Kolb is here. Okay, so full confession for me here. There are times in this job where I so badly want to have the man on the street interview immediately. When you scored a touchdown against Oregon, with your background as an Oregon State Beaver, I would have died to have a mic to put right in your face to hear your reaction. Now, I don't know if it would have been allowed to be put on the air. We might go for it, but I'd love to have heard it. I just have to start with that because you think about, you know, you had very limited opportunities to play on offense at Oregon State, and then I'll be darn, in week two at Oklahoma State, you score against Oregon. How cool was that? I mean, I was fired up during that commercial break. It's like, this is so awesome. So was I more excited than you? I hope not. You must have been jacked up.
10: Yeah, no, I was pretty juiced up. I mean, if you had a mic, you'd probably just hear it cutting in and out from me screaming. I don't even think I was saying words at that point. I think I was just screaming from what I remember.
0: Well, I get paid to scream a lot, so I'm right there with you.
10: Yeah, it was just a bunch of unintelligible nonsense. So that's really all it was. But, yeah, it was really cool to score. That was my first collegiate catch ever, so – getting to do that against Oregon and it being more or less a touchdown was even cooler.
0: So what a journey, huh?
10: Yeah, it's been a lot.
0: So walk us through it.
10: Yeah.
0: I mean, there's a lot to cover, but we've got plenty of time, so go right ahead.
10: Okay, so I played linebacker all through high school, and tight end was like a secondary position. And so I wasn't getting any looks at linebacker, which was really frustrating. So I was telling all these college coaches, I was like, hey, like I want to walk on. If you don't have a scholarship opportunity, I'd love to walk on as linebacker. So no one was responding, and then it was April of my senior year, so there was like a month, maybe 2 months left of being in high school and stuff. And so my agent texted me, and he's like, hey, text the Oregon State tight end coach right now and say you want to walk on. And I was like, all right, fine. Texted him. He texted me back. We texted for a little bit, and then it was actually really funny how it happened. I didn't even think I was going to get the call back that he was going to let me walk on. And so I was at the gym and I was lifting and I was driving back and I was blasting my tunes. And I get this call from Coach Boyer and he calls me. I'm like out of breath from just like jamming out. And I'm like, hello. He's like, are you running from something? I'm like, what's going on? I was like, nah, I'm just driving out of breath, lifting. He's like, oh, okay. Well, spot's yours if you want it. You'll come out in a month. And I was like, okay, sweet. So texted my dad. I was like, hey, got the offer. Are you cool if I take it? He's like, I guess. And so, yeah, I ended up at Oregon State, played 4 games my freshman year on the kickoff return unit. And then that winter after we had lost to Boise State, I had a meeting with Coach Brand. I was like, hey, I want to play linebacker. Like, is that possible? He's like, no, we want you at tight end. I want you at H-back. We want you playing fullback, special teams type of deal. And I was like, okay, fine. I guess I'll grind it out for another year. Hopefully something happens. And so I'd been banging all year for this opportunity to go play linebacker because I really didn't care for tight end at the time. And I was just making plays on special teams, getting tackles, you know, chasing the ball down and whatnot. And then it was, I think I said like game six or game seven, something like that. My tight end coach came up to me and he's like, hey, Coach Bray wants you to move to linebacker. So, cause we have no linebackers right now, cause they're all injured. And I was like, all right, cool. I don't know the defense, but sweet. And so my linebackers coach basically like, okay, learn the blitzes. We'll send you every now and again. And I was like, okay, sweet. So I got to play in one game at linebacker and it was against Tulsa and we lost, but I got to play. I got like two tackles in six plays or something like that. So that was super cool. And then by the end of the year, I was kind of debating on transferring whether or not, because that was when Coach Bray had gotten fired. And I'd gone home and I was talking to my dad and I was like, I don't know what to do. Like, I'm really just not enjoying being at Oregon State anymore. Like, it's, I feel like the time has come. And he's like, okay, well, what are you going to do? And I was like, I don't know. And so it had been literally the night before I was supposed to fly back to Oregon. I had told my dad as he was pulling out of the driveway to go to the gym, ironic. I was like, hey, I'm not going back. Like, I want to transfer. And he's like, you sure? I was like, yep. He's like, okay, you know what's going to happen if you don't get an offer. And I was like, yep. Go be a normal person, I guess. And so luckily I got the preferred walk-on offer here at Oregon State. I'd called their coach Swoboda had called me a couple times. He's like, hey, man, really love your special teams film. You know, you're
0: and he talks like that, too, by the way.
10: Yeah, that's a great impression.
0: Keep going. Oh, it's awesome.
10: If you have ever met Drew Swoboda, that's spot on. I sound just like him. So, yeah, he was just like, hey, man, love the way you play, but we see you more of a special teams guy, tight end. And I was like, all right, sweet. So I come here, and I'm like, okay, I'm going to walk on, be special teamer again, you know, start on all four units. And so that was the case all through summer. And then fall camp rolled around and I'm like kind of balling at that point. You know, I got my groove going. And then it was, I think it was like our fourth practice. Coach Swoboda came up to me after our meeting. He's like, hey, you're going to run with the ones today. And I was like, all right, sweet. Now we're here.
0: Yeah. No joke. I have to admit, and no offense, I'm watching and it's like, I had to check the roster a bunch of times. Like, okay, now wait a second. That's the guy from Oregon. He's a walk on. And so I'm like, but he's just making plays. Every day he's making plays like, hey, he could be from Hong Kong as far as I'm concerned.
10: Yeah.
0: If he can play, it doesn't matter.
10: Yeah.
0: So it's just been fantastic for you. But you're originally from Phoenix, right? Scottsdale? Is that right?
10: Yes, sir.
0: So you've kind of just wound around.
10: Yep.
0: All right, I have to ask you. So they call you Meathead.
10: Yeah.
0: So what's that about?
10: Yeah, I mean.

0: because you're one of those people that people just seem to gravitate to.
1: Yeah.
0: Was your mom like that? Your dad like that? I mean, because you just have such a big personality. You're just one of those guys that strikes me as being a lot of fun to be around.
1: I appreciate that.
0: That's what I think.
1: Yeah, I'd say it's really a combination of both, to be honest. I put it more so on my sisters. So I've got three older sisters, and they are just all extremely extroverted. So I put that all on them.
0: Yeah. So were they athletes?
1: Yeah, they all did competitive cheer growing up.
0: Oh, really?
1: Yeah, yeah.
0: Are they still in the Phoenix area, or did they scatter about?
1: So my oldest sister went to college in Minnesota, and she lives there now. And then my middle sister went to University of Arizona, and she's in Minnesota now. And then my youngest sister went to University of Arizona, and she's in California now.
0: So it's just what you do. You just kind of just scatter about wherever the place is, it is.
1: Pretty much. I mean, my entire extended family is in Minnesota, so.
0: Oh, okay.
1: Yeah, we went on a ton of vacations up there as children, so my sisters loved it.
0: Oh, it is a beautiful place, without a doubt.
1: Yeah, it's awesome.
0: So have your parents watched most of your games? Have the sisters come to watch you play yet or no?
1: Yeah, so my dad came out to Tulsa, and then my mom came out to Murray State.
0: Okay.
1: And then my sisters are all coming out to the Texas Tech game, and then my parents will come out for a couple more. But I mean, other than that, they really just watch the games with friends and stuff like that. And they all go to bars and stuff. I get out of the game and I've got 2,000 text messages. There's Carson on the TV. And I'm like,
0: well, yeah, I'm playing in the Big 12, so I'm going to be on television. That's typically how this works. This is big boy football, which is a good thing. Well, and it'll be super cool. You're playing at Arizona State.
1: Yeah,
0: so you'll
1: I'm really excited
0: right
1: for that one.
0: There, which will be super, super, super cool.
1: Yeah.
0: Well, it's good to get to visit. Thanks for stopping by. We really appreciate it.
1: Absolutely.
0: Man, what a great story. It's just amazing what you've done and just kind of kept fighting and hung in there. And, well, it's just a remarkable story. It's one that resonates well with the people here because perseverance is a big theme with the folks at Oklahoma State. Thank you so much.
1: Absolutely. Thank you for having me.
0: That's Carson Kolb coming up. Tate Romney, Cowboy linebacker, steps in. 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
2: 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It's Thursday at Legacy. It's the Coach Morris Radio Show. Legacy Village, just a wonderful choice. The staff here really care. They have so many things going on. It's not just the Morris Show. There's just all kinds of things going on. And so we encourage you to take a look at Legacy because it's awesome. So is Tate Romney, Cowboy linebacker. He is here with us. So, okay, so I'm going to have to do some play-by-play here. So your wife is in the back. I think you've got your oldest child sort of wanting to roam about. I understand that.
3: Yeah.
2: So, okay, so let's have you introduce your wife and your two children because it's just super cool, if you don't mind.
3: Yeah, of course. So, like you said, my wife's back there. Her name is Taylor. We've been married for almost 3.5 years now.
2: Oh, wow.
3: And then we have an 18-month-old boy named Bodie. And then a 3-week-old baby girl named Blair.
2: Oh, my gosh. 3 weeks old.
3: Yeah.
2: Do either of you get any sleep?
3: Just a little bit. She doesn't get much sleep, but I get a little bit here and there.
2: You know, it's interesting. I was having a conversation with Kelvin Sampson, University of Houston basketball coach, Hall of Famer. And I've got to know his wife, and she always comes up and visits with us when we play the Cougars. And last year, we were talking about being my daughter's a coach's wife. And we were talking about, I asked her, I said, what advice would you give to someone in that situation? You know, a wife. And in your case, she's the wife of a player. And she said, you have to make their dream your dream too. Would you say that's accurate about your wife? As she's sort of just been willing to make your dream her dream too, this football journey?
3: Yeah, absolutely. I mean, I remember specifically when we were deciding where to transfer to, you know, what our next step was going to be. I remember us just having a lot of conversations. And I mean, knowing that it was going to be such a hard sacrifice for her, you know, it was her first time really moving away from home or anything. And, you know, she was pregnant at the time too. And so it was a huge sacrifice for her. So I really appreciate her just, you know, allowing me to do this. And she has done just that, like you said, really aligned her goals and dreams with mine. And I think she enjoys it. She tells me she enjoys it, but it's been a lot of fun for us to be here.
2: I think that's worth a round of applause, just the willingness to sacrifice yourself for the benefit of your husband and his dream. So I didn't realize this. I knew of your background being from Phoenix, but you actually – You were born in Mexico?
3: I was born in Mexico and lived there till I was about 9.5, 10 years old.
2: Wow. So are either of your parents native to the country of Mexico or no?
3: No. My family's been down there for a few generations.
2: Okay.
3: We're not natively from Mexico, but we've just been down there for a few generations, really through farming. I've had a few generations of farming down there.
2: Okay.
3: Yeah.
2: So what part of Mexico, what part of Mexico did you live in?
3: It's north central Mexico, so the state of Chihuahua. It's a small town called Colonia Juarez. It's just about 2.5 hours south of the border, so
2: okay.
3: Not too far.
2: So are you fluent in both English and Spanish?
3: Yeah, pretty fluent in Spanish. It's been a long time since I've spoken, so a little bit rusty, but
2: that's a really cool thing to be bilingual. It just you'll be amazed as your life carries on how useful that may be. What do you remember much about living there?
3: Yeah, absolutely. I think about it all the time.
2: What do you remember?
3: It was great being a child there. I mean, me and my friends and brothers, we'd always ride our four-wheelers all around the town. I mean, it's a tiny town, less than 1,000 people live in the town. So you would ride four-wheelers all over the town, play in the pond, go fishing all the time. And me and my brothers, yeah, we just always be out and about. It was so much fun.
2: Sounds like a lot of fun to me.
3: Yeah.
2: Sounds like it's not bad. So what kind of sports did they have? Did they have much in terms of organized sports, or did you just sort of do things on your own. You were very little, but you know how it is nowadays. Everybody starts when they're like three or when they get out of diapers or playing something. So did they have much going on down there?
3: There wasn't really organized sports, no. There was the high school there had, obviously, a football team, a basketball team. And so I was always caught up playing with my brothers. You know, they were on the, you know, my dad just coached a little team there that, you know, took some of the guys up to the States to play flag football and things like that. And I would always just, you know, tag along with my brothers, be in the back of practice, playing the 12th man safety deep in the end zone, trying to get in on the plays, things like that. So I didn't really play organized sports till I was about 9 or 10 years old.
2: And you moved to El Paso eventually.
3: Right.
2: And then obviously that was it from there to the Phoenix area. Is that how that?
3: Yeah, so we were in El Paso for about four and a half years.
2: Okay.
3: And then middle of my eighth grade year, we moved to Chandler, Arizona.
2: Was your dad big into football? That had to start somewhere, especially if you didn't have organized football as a youngster. Was he the driving force?
3: Yeah, he definitely was. Football has always been his favorite sport, but he was actually a really big basketball player. He's actually in a Hall of Fame of one of the leagues down in Mexico.
2: Really?
3: Yeah.
2: He played ball down there.
3: Yeah, he was a really good basketball player.
2: Oh, my gosh. I'm learning. This is awesome. I'm learning a lot. Where did he play in college?
3: He played a few years just at Eastern Arizona.
2: Okay.
3: And then obviously moved back down to Mexico and played a while down there for a league in there.
2: Yeah, there's a bunch of guys. Caleb Hawkins, I don't know if you know this, his dad was a big-time basketball player. Oh, there's a bunch of you guys whose dad or even mom, I mean, in his case, I think it was Caleb's mom that played on the Canadian national softball team.
3: That's awesome.
2: Yeah, I think it was. Now I got to make sure I got my facts right. It's 92 new players, Tate. I apologize, but I have to study my notes, make sure I get it right. The thing here's the thing, and I'm going to knock on the table here, but you're healthy.
3: Yeah.
2: Because it's been a struggle. I mean, you're BYU, you were hurt. You were at Arizona State, you were playing, then you were hurt. How grateful are you just to be healthy?
3: Yeah,
2: because that's been the thing that's been such a pain for you. And I don't mean that as a pun. I mean, it's been the injury thing has been hard.
3: No, absolutely. It's been a big hinderment on, you know, my expectations for my career, and just being able to be healthy up to this point this year has been a lot of fun. You know, football is not fun when you're not playing it, but when you're able to play and stay healthy, you're really able to enjoy the game. And so it's just been a season that I've really enjoyed so far, and hopefully I can continue to do that.
2: So you went first to BYU, correct?
3: Yes.
2: And you were there for how long?
3: I was just there for one season. I redshirted there right after my mission, got home and redshirted there, and then, you know, felt like it'd be best for a change, and ended up going to Arizona State. At that time, my high school head coach was the interim head coach at Arizona State.
2: Okay.
3: And so kind of had that connection, and obviously it was home for me. We have, you know, my family's lived in Arizona for a while now, and we have a lot of other family there. So made the change and transferred back home to Arizona State, and yeah, I was there 3 years.
2: Yeah, and you played on the team that did so well a couple of years ago with Cam Scataboo. Yeah. Okay, I can't help but ask. Is he as crazy as he appears on television?
3: He is. You get what you see on television.
2: He plays for the New York Giants. I'm sure you've seen him on the various promos and commercials. Tell us quickly about your Mormon mission. Where did you go, and what did you get from that?
3: I served in San Antonio, Texas for most of it. I was assigned to Argentina, but COVID hit right before I was about to start my mission, so I was reassigned to San Antonio. I ended up making it down to Argentina for about the last 6 months of my mission. But the whole experience was awesome. It was a completely life-changing event, and really just got to serve so many people and really strengthen my relationship with my Savior Jesus Christ and help others to do the same. And it's something I'll always remember and always be grateful for, because it had a huge impact on my life.
2: So much admiration for what is done in that. Thank you so much, Tate. Thanks for introducing your family.
3: Thank you.
2: We'll wrap things up after this from Legacy Village on the Eric Morris Radio Show from Learfield.
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Playing this one from Arcadia. 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

0: Oklahoma's country favorites, 96.1 KXY. It's Angie Ward. Thanks for hanging out with us this afternoon. Nearly one in four couples admit to a financial secret.
1: Yep.
0: Somewhere. Probably a package arriving. Most likely has an Amazon logo on it. It's not a financial secret, but I will tell you that a lot of times I'll go shopping and I'll like leave the bag in the trunk of the car for a week or so. And then when I bring it in, my husband's like, "Did you go shopping?" I'm like, "Nope, had this for weeks." It's not a lie.
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0: It's Oklahoma's country favorites, 96.1 KXY. Would you like to wrap up your workday with a little positivity? I'm Angie Ward. 63% of American adults say they volunteered their time to a charitable organization during the past year. 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Anything helps. I promise you, if you pay it forward, if you give your time and your effort to another great cause, it's going to come back to you.
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1: And there's Mel McDaniel. What's going on? Bob Delmont here. I hope you're having a good Thursday so far. And tell me what's going on, Allison. You're leaving.
2: I am moving to Nicaragua. I'm moving there for good.
1: Why?
2: I want to change and I want to experience the world and practice my languages.
1: Do you have a place to stay? Do you have a job set up?
2: I don't. I'm actually going to be studying for a little bit and then I'll figure the rest out later.
1: You're just staying there indefinitely?
2: Yeah, that's kind of the plan until I decide to move on to the next country, experience a new part of the world.
1: We're going
2: to
1: miss you so much, you have no idea.
2: Well, that's why I'm getting it all in now. I
1: gotta
2: listen to it as much as I can.
1: Get it in now. One.
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0: 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Hey, it's Bob Delmont here. What else?
1: 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Close enough to the weekend for me.
0: And what happens at 5 o'clock? Do you always go out, maybe get a beer?
1: 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I'm ready to start drinking by 2:30.
0: Why not? 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It's 2:30 somewhere, right? 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

0: 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What if you won a grand?
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